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7: Hadith 38. On the authority of Abu Huraira, may Allah be pleased with him, from the Messenger of Allah, may the blessings and peace of Allah be upon him, who said, when Allah created paradise and hellfire, he sent Jibrail to paradise, saying, look at it and at what I have prepared therein for its inhabitants. He said, so he came to it and looked at it and at what Allah had prepared therein for its inhabitants. He said, so he returned to him and said, by your glory, no one hears of it without entering it. So he ordered that it be encompassed by forms of hardship. And he said, return to it and look at what I have prepared therein for its inhabitants. He said, so he returned to it and found that it was encompassed by forms of hardship. Then he returned to him and said, by your glory, I fear that no one will enter it. He said, go to hellfire and look at it and at what I have prepared therein for its inhabitants. And he found that it was in layers, one above the other. Then he returned to him and said, by your glory, no one who hears of it will enter it. So he ordered that it be encompassed by lusts. Then he said, return to it. And he returned to it and said, by your glory, I am frightened that no one will escape from entering it. It was related by At-Tirmidhi, who said that it was a good and sound hadith, also by Abu Dawud and An-Nasa'i,

0: Hadith 18. Narrated Ibn Umar, Allah's Messenger, peace and blessings be upon him, said, I have been ordered, by Allah, to fight against the people until they testify that none has the right to be worshipped but Allah and that Muhammad is Allah's Messenger, peace and blessings be upon him, and offer the prayers perfectly and give the obligatory charity. So if they perform that, then they save their lives and property from me except for Islamic laws, and then their reckoning, accounts, will be done by Allah. Hadith 19. Narrated Abu Hurairah, Allah's Messenger, peace and blessings be upon him, was asked, what is the best deed? He replied, to believe in Allah and his apostle, Muhammad. The questioner then asked, what is the next, in goodness? He replied, to participate in jihad, religious fighting, in Allah's cause. The questioner again asked, what is the next, in goodness? He replied, to perform Hajj Mabrur, pilgrimage to Makkah, which is accepted by Allah and is performed with the intention of seeking Allah's pleasure only and not to show off, and without committing a sin and in accordance with the traditions of the Prophet. Hadith 20. Narrated Sa'd, Allah's Messenger, peace and blessings be upon him, distributed zakat amongst a group of people while I was sitting there, but Allah's Messenger, peace and blessings be upon him, left a man whom I thought the best of the lot. I asked, O Allah's Messenger, peace and blessings be upon him. Why have you left that person? By Allah I regard him as a faithful believer. The Prophet, peace and blessings be upon him, commented, or merely a Muslim. I remained quiet for a while, but could not help repeating my question because of what I knew about him. And then asked Allah's Messenger, peace and blessings be upon him, why have you left so and so? By Allah, he is a faithful believer. The Prophet, peace and blessings be upon him, again said, or merely a Muslim. And I could not help repeating my question because of what I knew about him. Then the Prophet, peace and blessings be upon him, said, O Sa'd, I give to a person while another is dearer to me, for fear that he might be thrown on his face in the fire by Allah. Hadith 21. Narrated Abdullah bin Umar, a person asked Allah's Messenger, peace and blessings be upon him, what sort of deeds in or what qualities of Islam are good? He replied, to feed the poor, and greet those whom you know and those whom you don't know. Hadith 22. Narrated Ibn Abbas, the Prophet, peace and blessings be upon him, said, I was shown the hellfire and that the majority of its dwellers were women who were ungrateful. It was asked, do they disbelieve in Allah? Or are they ungrateful to Allah? He replied, they are ungrateful to their husbands and are ungrateful for the favors and the good, charitable deeds, done to them. If you have always been good, benevolent, to one of them and then she sees something in you, not of her liking, she will say, I have never received any good from you. Hadith 23. Narrated Al-Ma'rur, at Ar-Rabada, I met Abu Darr who was wearing a cloak, and his slave, too, was wearing a similar one. I asked about the reason for it. He replied, I abused a person by calling his mother with bad names. The Prophet said to me, O Abu Darr, did you abuse him by calling his mother with bad names? You still have some characteristics of ignorance. Your slaves are your brothers and Allah has put them under your command. So whoever has a brother under his command should feed him of what he eats and dress him of what he wears. Do not ask them, slaves, to do things beyond their capacity, power, and if you do so, then help them. Hadith 24. Narrated Al-Ahnaf bin Qais, while I was going to help this man, Ali ibn Abi Talib, Abu Bakra met me and asked, where are you going? I replied, I am going to help that person. He said, go back, for I have heard Allah's Messenger, peace and blessings be upon him, saying, when two Muslims fight, meet each other with their swords, both the murderer as well as the murdered will go to the hellfire. I said, O Allah's Messenger, peace and blessings be upon him. It is all right for the murderer, but what about the murdered one? Allah's Messenger, peace and blessings be upon him, replied, he surely had the intention to kill his companion. Hadith 25. Narrated Abdullah, when the following verse was revealed, "It is those who believe and confuse not their belief with wrong, worshipping others besides Allah." Surah 6, Ayah 83, the companions of Allah's Messenger, peace and blessings be upon him, asked, "Who is amongst us who had not done injustice, wrong?" Allah revealed, "No doubt, joining others in worship with Allah is a great injustice, wrong, indeed." Hadith 26. Narrated Abu Hurairah, the Prophet, peace and blessings be upon him, said, "The signs of a hypocrite are three. 1. Whenever he speaks, he tells a lie. 2. Whenever he promises, he always breaks it, his promise. 3. If you trust him, he proves to be dishonest. If you keep something as a trust with him, he will not return it." Hadith 27. Narrated Abdullah bin Umar, the Prophet, peace and blessings be upon him, said, "Whoever has the following four characteristics will be a pure hypocrite, and whoever has one of the following four characteristics will have one characteristic of hypocrisy, unless and until he gives it up. 1. Whenever he is entrusted, he betrays. 2. Whenever he speaks, he tells a lie. 3. Whenever he makes a covenant, he proves treacherous. 4. Whenever he quarrels, he behaves in a very imprudent, evil and insulting manner." Hadith 28. Narrated Abu Hurairah, Allah's Messenger, peace and blessings be upon him, said, "Whoever establishes the prayers on the night of Qadr out of sincere faith and hoping to attain Allah's rewards, not to show off, then all his past sins will be forgiven." Hadith 29. Narrated Abu Hurairah, the Prophet, peace and blessings be upon him, said, "The person who participates in holy battles in Allah's cause and nothing compels him to do so except belief in Allah and his apostles, will be recompensed by Allah either with a reward or booty, if he survives, or will be admitted to paradise, if he is killed in the battle as a martyr. Had I not found it difficult for my followers, then I would not remain behind any Sariyah going for jihad, and I would have loved to be martyred in Allah's cause and then made alive, and then martyred and then made alive, and then again martyred in his cause." Hadith 30. Narrated Abu Hurairah, Allah's Messenger, peace and blessings be upon him, said, "Whoever establishes prayers during the nights of Ramadan faithfully out of sincere faith and hoping to attain Allah's rewards, not for showing off, all his past sins will be forgiven." Hadith 31. Narrated Abu Hurairah, Allah's Messenger, peace and blessings be upon him, said, "Whoever observes fasts during the month of Ramadan out of sincere faith and hoping to attain Allah's rewards, then all his past sins will be forgiven."
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2: 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Allah's Messenger one said, Islam is based on the following five principles. 1. To testify that none has the right to be worshipped but Allah, and Muhammad is Allah's messenger. 2. To offer the compulsory congregational prayers dutifully and perfectly. 3. To pay zakat, i.e. obligatory charity. 4. To perform hajj, i.e. pilgrimage to Mecca. 5. 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
5: Hadith 17. On the authority of Abu Dharr al-Ghifari, may Allah be pleased with him. From the Prophet, may the blessings and peace of Allah be upon him. Is that among the sayings he relates from his Lord, may he be glorified, is that he said, O my servants, I have forbidden oppression for myself and have made it forbidden amongst you. So do not oppress one another. O my servants, all of you are astray except for those I have guided. So seek guidance of me and I shall guide you. O my servants, all of you are hungry except for those I have fed. So seek food of me and I shall feed you. O my servants, all of you are naked except for those I have clothed. So seek clothing of me and I shall clothe you. O my servants, you sin by night and by day, and I forgive all sins. So seek forgiveness of me, and I shall forgive you. O my servants, you will not attain harming me so as to harm me, and you will not attain benefiting me so as to benefit me. O my servants, were the first of you and the last of you, the human of you and the jinn of you, to be as pious as the most pious heart of any one man of you, that would not increase my kingdom in anything. O my servants, were the first of you and the last of you, the human of you and the jinn of you, to be as wicked as the most wicked heart of any one man of you, that would not decrease my kingdom in anything. O my servants, were the first of you and the last of you, the human of you and the jinn of you, to rise up in one place and make a request of me, and were I to give everyone what he had requested, that would not decrease what I have, any more than a needle decreases the sea if put into it. O my servants, it is but your deeds that I reckon up for you, and then recompense you for. So let him who finds good praise Allah, and let him who finds other than that blame no one but himself. It was related by Muslim, also by At-Tirmidhi and Ibn Majah.
6: Allahumma ihdina fi man hadayt, wa'afina fi man afayt. وتولنا فيما توليت وبارك لنا فيما أعطيت وقنا

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6: Al Hadith الثالث والثلاثون عن أبي هريرة رضي الله عنه عن النبي صلى الله عليه وسلم فيما يحكي عن ربه عز وجل قال أذنب عبد ذنبا فقال اللهم اغفر لي ذنبي فقال تبارك وتعالى أذنب عبدي ذنبا فعلم أن له ربا 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
7: Hadith 33. On the authority of Abu Huraira, may Allah be pleased with him, that the Prophet, may the blessings and peace of Allah be upon him, from among the things he reports from his Lord, mighty and sublime be he, is that he said, a servant of Allah's committed a sin and said, O Allah, forgive me my sin. And he, glorified and exalted be he, said, my servant has committed a sin and has known that he is a Lord who forgives sins and punishes for them. Then he sinned again and said, O Lord, forgive me my sin. And he, glorified and exalted be he, said, my servant has committed a sin and has known that he has a Lord who forgives sins and punishes for them. Then he sinned again and said, O Lord, forgive me my sin. And he, glorified and exalted be he, said, my servant has committed a sin and has known that he has a Lord who forgives sins and punishes for sins. Do what you wish, for I have forgiven you. It was related by Muslim, also by Al-Bukhari.

0: صدقة، وبكل خطوة تمشيها إلى الصلاة صدقة، وتميق الأذى عن الطريق صدقة.
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2: 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The Prophet Maron said, a Muslim is the one who avoids harming Muslims with his tongue and hands. And a muhajir, immigrant, is the one who gives up, abandons, all what Allah has forbidden.
3: 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So now continue listening to more hadith and du'as.
4: الحديث الثامن عشر عن أبي هريرة رضي الله عنه قال قال رسول الله صلى الله عليه وسلم إن الله عز وجل يقول يوم القيامة يا ابن آدم مرضت فلم تعدني قال يا ربي وكيف أعودك وأنت رب العالمين قال أما علمت أن 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
5: Hadith 18. On the authority of Abu Huraira, may Allah be pleased with him, who said that the Messenger of Allah, may the blessings and peace of Allah be upon him, said, Allah, mighty and sublime be He, will say on the day of resurrection, O son of Adam, I fell ill and you visited me not. He will say, O Lord, and how should I visit you when you are the Lord of the worlds? He will say, Did you not know that my servant so-and-so had fallen ill and you visited him not? Did you not know that had you visited him, you would have found me with him, O son of Adam? I asked you for food and you fed me not. He will say, O Lord, and how should I feed you when you are the Lord of the worlds? He will say, Did you not know that my servant so-and-so asked you for food and you fed him not? Did you not know that had you fed him, you would surely have found that with me? O son of Adam, I asked you to give me to drink and you gave me not to drink. He will say, O Lord, how should I give you to drink when you are the Lord of the worlds? He will say, My servant so-and-so asked you to give him to drink, and you gave him not to drink. Had you given him to drink, you would have surely found that with me. It was related by Muslim.
6: Gems and jewels. Wise sayings, interesting events, and moral lessons from Islamic history. Five matters.
7: The Prophet, sallallahu alayhi wasallam, said, I was given five matters that no other prophet before me was given. The first is that I was given victory with terror, meaning people felt fear and terror equivalent to the distance it would take one to travel in a month. That is how widespread the terror and awe had become. Secondly, the entire earth has been made a mosque for me, and its soil is pure. Thirdly, the spoils of war have been made lawful to me. Next, I have been given intercession. And finally, each prophet before me was sent specifically to a certain people, while I was sent to all of mankind. Collected by Al-Bukhari.
8: لا إله إلا الله المتوحد في الجلال بكمال الجمال تعظيما وتكبيرا المتفرد بتصفيق

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1: 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Allah's messenger was the most generous of all the people, and he used to reach the peak in generosity in the month of Ramadan when Gabriel met him. Gabriel used to meet him every night of Ramadan to teach him the Quran. Allah's messenger was the most generous person, even more generous than the strong uncontrollable wind, in readiness and haste to do charitable deeds.
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4: Hadith 24. On the authority of Abu Huraira, may Allah be pleased with him, who said that the Messenger of Allah, may the blessings and peace of Allah be upon him, said, If Allah has loved a servant of his, he calls Jibreel, on whom be peace, and says, I love so and so, therefore love him. He said, So Jibreel loves him. Then he calls out in heaven, saying, Allah loves so-and-so, therefore love him. And the inhabitants of heaven love him. He said, Then acceptance is established for him on earth. And if Allah has abhorred a servant of his, he calls Jibreel and says, I abhor so-and-so, therefore abhor him. So Jibreel abhors him. Then he calls out to the inhabitants of heaven, Allah abhors so-and-so, therefore abhor him. He said, So they abhor him. And abhorrence is established for him on earth. It was related by Muslim, also by Al-Bukhari, Malik and At-Tirmidhi.
5: Assalamu alaikum wa rahmatullahi wa barakatuh. 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
6: The Prophet, peace be upon him, said, God says, My servants, I have forbidden myself any wrong and have also forbidden you, so do no wrong unto one another. My servants, all of you are astray except those whom I guide, so ask me for guidance and I shall guide you. My servants, all of you are hungry except those whom I feed, so ask me for food and I shall feed you. My servants, all of you are naked except those whom I clothe. So ask me for clothing, and I shall clothe you. My servants, you sin by night and by day, yet I forgive all sins. So ask me for forgiveness, and I shall forgive you. My servants, You can do nothing that could harm me, neither can you do anything that would benefit me. My servants, even if the first and last of you, all the human beings and the jinn, become as righteous as the one with the most righteous heart among you, that would add nothing to my kingdom. My servants, if all of you become as wicked as the one with the most wicked heart among you, that would diminish nothing from my kingdom. My servants, were all of you to stand in one place and ask me whatever you wished, and were I to give everyone what he asked for, that would not diminish what I have any more than a needle would when put into the sea. My servants, it is only your deeds which I put into your account, and then pay you in full for them. So let him who finds good thank and praise God, and let him who finds other than good blame no one but himself.
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11: Ibn Taymiyyah, he says, in this dunya there is Jannah. Whoever does not enter this Jannah in this dunya, he shall not be admitted to Jannah in the Akhirah. What is the Jannah in the dunya? The Jannah of Salah, the Jannah of Dhikr, the Jannah of recitation of the Quran, the Jannah of being close to Allah. This is the Jannah of this dunya. If you do not enter this Jannah, you will not be able to enter the Jannah of Akhirah.
12: What if one night could change a young person's life?
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7: 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And were he to seek refuge with me, I would surely give him refuge.
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1: Hadith 27. On the authority of Masruq, who said, We asked, or I asked, Abdullah, that is Ibn Mas'ud, about this verse. And do not regard those who have been killed in the cause of Allah as dead. Rather, they are alive with their Lord, being provided for. He said, We asked about that, and he said, Their souls are in the insides of green birds, having lanterns suspended from the throne, roaming freely in paradise where they please, then taking shelter in those lanterns. So their Lord cast a glance at them and said, Do you wish for anything? They said, What shall we wish for when we roam freely in paradise where we please? And thus did he do to them three times. When they saw that they would not be spared from being asked again, they said, O Lord, we would like for you to put back our souls into our bodies so that we might fight for your sake once again. And when he saw that they were not in need of anything, they were let be. It was related by Muslim, also by At-Tirmidhi, An-Nasai, and Ibn Majah.

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1: Some people asked Allah's messenger, whose Islam is the best? i.e., who is a very good Muslim? He replied, one who avoids harming the Muslims with his tongue and hands.
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3: Hadith 7. Narrated Abdullah bin Abbas. Abu Sufyan bin Harb informed me that Heraclius had sent a messenger to him while he had been accompanying a caravan from Quraysh. They were merchants doing business in Sham, Syria, Palestine, Lebanon, and Jordan, at the time when Allah's messenger, peace and blessings be upon him, had truce with Abu Sufyan and Quraysh infidels. So Abu Sufyan and his companions went to Heraclius at Ilya, Jerusalem. Heraclius called them in the court and he had all the senior Roman dignitaries around him. He called for his translator who, translating Heraclius's question said to them, who amongst you is closely related to that man who claims to be a prophet? Abu Sufyan replied, I am the nearest relative to him, amongst the group. Heraclius said, bring him, Abu Sufyan, close to me and make his companions stand behind him. Abu Sufyan added, Heraclius told his translator to tell my companions that he wanted to put some questions to me regarding that man, the prophet, and that if I told a lie they, my companions, should contradict me. Abu Sufyan added, by Allah, had I not been afraid of my companions labeling me a liar, I would not have spoken the truth about the prophet. The first question he asked me about him was, what is his family status amongst you? I replied, he belongs to a good, noble, family amongst us. Heraclius further asked, has anybody amongst you ever claimed the same, that is, to be a prophet, before him? I replied, no. He said, was anybody amongst his ancestors a king? I replied, no. Heraclius asked, do the nobles or the poor follow him? I replied, it is the poor who follow him. He said, are his followers increasing or decreasing, day by day? I replied, they are increasing. He then asked, does anybody amongst those who embrace his religion become displeased and renounce the religion afterwards? I replied, no. Heraclius said, have you ever accused him of telling lies before his claim to be a prophet? I replied, no. Heraclius said, does he break his promises? I replied, no. We are at truce with him but we do not know what he will do in it. I could not find opportunity to say anything against him except that. Heraclius asked, have you ever had a war with him? I replied, yes. Then he said, what was the outcome of the battles? I replied, sometimes he was victorious and sometimes we. Heraclius said, what does he order you to do? I said, he tells us to worship Allah and Allah alone and not to worship anything along with him, and to renounce all that our ancestors had said. He orders us to pray, to speak the truth, to be chaste and to keep good relations with our kith and kin. Heraclius asked the translator to convey to me the following, I asked you about his family and your reply was that he belonged to a very noble family. In fact, all the apostles come from noble families amongst their respective peoples. I questioned you whether anybody else amongst you claimed such a thing, your reply was in the negative. If the answer had been in the affirmative, I would have thought that this man was following the previous man's statement. Then I asked you whether any one of his ancestors was a king. Your reply was in the negative, and if it had been in the affirmative, I would have thought that this man wanted to take back his ancestral kingdom. I further asked whether he was ever accused of telling lies before he said what he said, and your reply was in the negative. So I wondered how a person who does not tell a lie about others could ever tell a lie about Allah. I then asked you whether the rich people followed him or the poor. You replied that it was the poor who followed him. And, in fact, all the apostles have been followed by this very class of people. Then I asked you whether his followers were increasing or decreasing. You replied that they were increasing, and in fact this is the way of true faith, till it is complete in all respects. I further asked you whether there was anybody, who, after embracing his religion, became displeased and discarded his religion. Your reply was in the negative, and in fact this is, the sign of, true faith, when its delight enters the hearts and mixes with them completely. I asked you whether he had ever betrayed. You replied in the negative and likewise the apostles never betray. Then I asked you what he ordered you to do. You replied that he ordered you to worship Allah and Allah alone and not to worship anything along with him and forbade you to worship idols and ordered you to pray, to speak the truth and to be chaste. If what you have said is true, he will very soon occupy this place underneath my feet, and I knew it, from the scriptures, that he was going to appear, but I did not know that he would be from you, and if I could reach him definitely, I would go immediately to meet him, and if I were with him, I would certainly wash his feet. Heraclius then asked for the letter addressed by Allah's apostle which was delivered by Dihya to the governor of Basra, who forwarded it to Heraclius to read. The contents of the letter were as follows, in the name of Allah the Beneficent, the Merciful. This letter is, from Muhammad the slave of Allah and his apostle to Heraclius the ruler of Byzantine. Peace be upon him, who follows the right path. Furthermore I invite you to Islam, and if you become a Muslim you will be safe, and Allah will double your reward, and if you reject this invitation of Islam, you will be committing a sin of Arisiyin, tillers, farmers, that is, your people. And, Allah's statement, O people of the scripture. Come to a word common to you and us that we worship none but Allah and that we associate nothing in worship with him, and that none of us shall take others as lords beside Allah. Then, if they turn away, say, bear witness that we are Muslims, those who have surrendered to Allah. Surah 3, Ayah 64. Abu Sufyan then added, when Heraclius had finished his speech and had read the letter, there was a great hue and cry in the royal court. So we were turned out of the court. I told my companions that the question of Ibn Abi Kubsha, the Prophet Muhammad, peace and blessings be upon him, has become so prominent that even the king of Bani al-Asfar, Byzantine, is afraid of him. Then I started to become sure that he, the Prophet, would be the conqueror in the near future till I embraced Islam, that is, Allah guided me to it. The sub-narrator adds, Ibn al-Nathur was the governor of Ilya, Jerusalem, and Heraclius was the head of the Christians of Sham. Ibn al-Nathur narrates that once while Heraclius was visiting Ilya, Jerusalem, he got up in the morning with a sad mood. Some of his priests asked him why he was in that mood. Heraclius was a foreteller and an astrologer. He replied, at night when I looked at the stars, I saw that the leader of those who practice circumcision had appeared, become the conqueror. Who are they who practice circumcision? The people replied, except the Jews nobody practices circumcision, so you should not be afraid of them, Jews. Just issue orders to kill every Jew present in the country. While they were discussing it, a messenger sent by the king of Ghassan to convey the news of Allah's messenger, peace and blessings be upon him, to Heraclius was brought in. Having heard the news, he, Heraclius, ordered the people to go and see whether the messenger of Ghassan was circumcised. The people, after seeing him, told Heraclius that he was circumcised. Heraclius then asked him about the Arabs. The messenger replied, Arabs also practice circumcision. After hearing that, Heraclius remarked that sovereignty of the Arabs had appeared. Heraclius then wrote a letter to his friend in Rome who was as good as Heraclius in knowledge. Heraclius then left for Homs, a town in Syria, and stayed there till he received the reply of his letter from his friend, who agreed with him in his opinion about the emergence of the Prophet, peace and blessings be upon him, and the fact that he was a prophet. On that, Heraclius invited all the heads of the Byzantines to assemble in his palace at Homs. When they assembled, he ordered that all the doors of his palace be closed. Then he came out and said, "O Byzantines! If success is your desire and if you seek right guidance and want your empire to remain, then give a pledge of allegiance to this prophet, that is, embrace Islam." On hearing the views of Heraclius, the people ran towards the gates of the palace like onagers, but found the doors closed. Heraclius realized their hatred towards Islam, and when he lost the hope of their embracing Islam, he ordered that they should be brought back in audience. When they returned, he said, "What already said was just to test the strength of your conviction, and I have seen it." The people prostrated before him and became pleased with him, and this was the end of Heraclius's story, in connection with his faith.
4: Assalamu alaikum. Beautiful hadith and duas which are playing currently at Inspire 105.1 FM. So continue listening for more hadith and also duas, inshallah.
3: Hadith 40. Narrated Abu Hurairah, Allah's Messenger, peace and blessings be upon him, said, "A believer, who accompanies the funeral procession of a Muslim out of sincere faith and hoping to attain Allah's reward and remains with it till the funeral prayer is offered and the burial ceremonies are over, he will return with a reward of 2 kirats. Each kirat is like the size of the Mount Uhud. He who offers the funeral prayer only and returns before the burial, will return with the reward of 1 kirat only." Hadith 41. Narrated Abdullah, the Prophet, peace and blessings be upon him, said, "Abusing a Muslim is fusuq, an evil doing, and killing him is kufr, disbelief." Hadith 42. Narrated Ubadah bin As-Samit, Allah's Messenger, peace and blessings be upon him, went out to inform the people about the date of the night of decree, Ul-Qadr, but there happened a quarrel between 2 Muslim men. The Prophet, peace and blessings be upon him, said, "I came out to inform you about the date of the night of Ul-Qadr, but as so-and-so and so-and-so quarreled, its knowledge was taken away, I forgot it, and maybe it was better for you. Now look for it in the 7th, the 9th, and the 5th, of the last 10 nights of the month of Ramadan." Hadith 43. Narrated Abu Hurairah, one day while the Prophet, peace and blessings be upon him, was sitting in the company of some people, the angel, Gabriel came and asked, "What is faith?" Allah's Messenger, peace and blessings be upon him, replied, "Faith is to believe in Allah, his angels, the meeting with him, his apostles, and to believe in resurrection." Then he further asked, "What is Islam?" Allah's Messenger, peace and blessings be upon him, replied, "To worship Allah alone and none else, to offer prayers perfectly, to pay the compulsory charity, zakat, and to observe fasts during the month of Ramadan." Then he further asked, "What is ihsan, perfection?" Allah's Messenger, peace and blessings be upon him, replied, "To worship Allah as if you see him, and if you cannot achieve this state of devotion, then you must consider that he is looking at you." Then he further asked, "When will the hour be established?" Allah's Messenger, peace and blessings be upon him, replied, "The answerer has no better knowledge than the questioner. But I will inform you about its portents. 1. When a slave, lady, gives birth to her master. 2. When the shepherds of black camels start boasting and competing with others in the construction of higher buildings. And the hour is one of 5 things which nobody knows except Allah." The Prophet, peace and blessings be upon him, then recited, "Verily, with Allah, alone, is the knowledge of the hour." Surah 31, Ayah 34. Then that man, Gabriel, left, and the Prophet, peace and blessings be upon him, asked his companions to call him back, but they could not see him. Then the Prophet, peace and blessings be upon him, said, "That was Gabriel who came to teach the people their religion." Abu Abdullah said, "He, the Prophet, considered all that as a part of faith." Hadith 44. Narrated Abdullah bin Abbas, "I was informed by Abu Sufyan that Heraclius said to him, 'I asked you whether they, followers of Muhammad, were increasing or decreasing.' You replied that they were increasing. And in fact, this is the way of true faith till it is complete in all respects. I further asked you whether there was anybody, who, after embracing his, the Prophet's, religion, Islam, became displeased and discarded it. You replied in the negative, and in fact, this is, a sign of, true faith. When its delight enters the heart and mixes with them completely, nobody can be displeased with it.
5: اللهم اهدنا فيمن هديت وعافنا فيمن عافيت وتولنا فيمن توليت وبارك لنا فيما أعطيت وقنا

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0: when the dunya was the punishment for Adam alayhim as-salam. A quote from Imam Hassan al-Basri.
1: Did you see that guy on TV?
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and assist the deserving calamity-afflicted ones. Khadija then accompanied him to her cousin Waraka bin Nawfal bin Asad bin Abdul Uzza, who, during the pre-Islamic period, became a Christian and used to write the writing with Hebrew letters. He would write from the Gospel in Hebrew as much as Allah wished him to write. He was an old man and had lost his eyesight. Khadija said to Waraka, "Listen to the story of your nephew, O my cousin." Waraka asked, "O my nephew, what have you seen?" Allah's messenger, peace be upon him, described whatever he had seen. Waraka said, "This is the same one who keeps the secrets, Angel Gabriel, whom Allah had sent to Moses. I wish I were young and could live up to the time when your people would turn you out." Allah's messenger asked, "Will they drive me out?" Waraka replied in the affirmative and said, "Anyone, man, who came with something similar to what you have brought was treated with hostility. And if I should remain alive till the day when you will be turned out, then I would support you strongly." But after a few days, Waraka died, and the divine inspiration was also paused for a while.

شديد سواد الشعر لا يرى عليه أثر السفر ولا يعرفه منا أحد حتى

0: gems, and jewels. Wise sayings, interesting events, and moral lessons from Islamic history. The question.
1: Hassan ibn Sahl asked Dinar ibn Abdullah, "What is your religion?" He said, "I never thought that anyone alive would ask this question, for it is the question of Munkar and Nakir to the dead."
2: 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So now continue listening to more hadith and du'as.
3: الحديث الثالث عشر عن عدي بن حاتم رضي الله عنه يقول كنت عند رسول الله صلى الله عليه وسلم فجاءه رجلان أحدهما يشكو العيلة والآخر يشكو قطع السبيل فقال رسول الله صلى الله عليه وسلم أما قطع السبيل فإنه 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
4: حديث 13. On the authority of Adi ibn Hatim, may Allah be pleased with him, who said, I was with the Messenger of Allah, may the blessings and peace of Allah be upon him, and there came to him two men. One of them was complaining of penury, while the other was complaining of brigandry. The Messenger of Allah, may the blessings and peace of Allah be upon him, said, As for brigandry, it will be but a short time before a caravan will be able to go out to Makkah without a guard. As for penury, the hour will not arrive before one of you takes his charity around without finding anyone to accept it from him. Then one of you will surely stand before Allah, there being no screen between him and him, nor an interpreter to translate for him. Then he will say to him, Did I not bring you wealth? And he will say, Yes. Then he will say, Did I not send to you a messenger? And he will say, Yes. And he will look to his right and will see nothing but hellfire. Then he will look to his left and will see nothing but hellfire. So let each of you protect himself against hellfire, be it with even half a date, and if he finds it not, then with a kind word. It was related by Al-Bukhari.
5: Allahumma ihdina fi man hadayt, wa'afina fi man afayt, wa'tawallana fi man tawallayt. وبارك لنا فيما أعطيت وقنا واصرف عنا شر ما قضيت اللهم أجرنا من النار.

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1: This is for that which your own hands have sent before to the judgment, and know that Allah is not a tyrant to his slaves.

Their way is as the way of Pharaoh's folk and those before them. They disbelieved the revelations of Allah, and Allah took them in their sins. Lo, Allah is strong, severe in punishment.

0: عليم.
1: That is because Allah never changed the grace He had bestowed on any people until they first changed that which is in their hearts. And that is because Allah is Hearer, Knower.

0: Their way is as the way of Pharaoh's folk and those before them. They denied the revelations of their Lord, so we destroyed them in their sins. And we drowned the folk of Pharaoh, all the evildoers.
1: إن شر الدواب عند الله الذين كفروا فهم لا يؤمنون.
0: Lo, the worst of beasts in Allah's sight are the ungrateful who will not believe.

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1: فَإِمَّا تَثْقَفَنَّهُمْ فِي الْحَرْبِ فَشَرِّدْ بِهِمْ مَنْ خَلْفَهُمْ لَعَلَّهُمْ يَذَّكَّرُونَ.
0: If thou comest on them in the war, deal with them so as to strike fear in those who are behind them, that haply they may remember.

0: And if thou farest treachery from any folk, then throw back to them their treaty fairly. 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
0: And let not those who disbelieve suppose that they can outstrip Allah's purpose. Lo, they cannot escape.

0: on.
1: Make ready for them all thou canst of armed force and of horses tethered, that thereby ye may dismay the enemy of Allah and your enemy and others beside them whom ye know not. Allah knoweth them. Whatsoever ye spend in the way of Allah, it will be repaid to you in full, and ye will not be wronged.
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1: 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Lo, he is the hearer, the knower.
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1: And if they would deceive thee, then lo, Allah is sufficient for thee. He it is who supporteth thee with His help and with the believers.

0: And as for the believers hath attuned their hearts, if thou hadst spent all that is in the earth, thou couldst not have attuned their hearts, but Allah hath attuned them. Lo, He is mighty wise.
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0: O Prophet, Allah is sufficient for thee and those who follow thee of the believers.

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If there be of you 20 steadfast, they shall overcome 200. And if there be of you 100 steadfast, they shall overcome 1,000 of those who disbelieve, because they, the disbelievers, are a folk without intelligence.

Now hath Allah lightened your burden, for He knoweth that there's weakness in you. So if there be of you a steadfast 100, they shall overcome 200. And if there be of you 1,000 steadfast, they shall overcome 2,000 by permission of Allah. Allah is with the steadfast.

0: It is not for any prophet to have captives until he hath made slaughter in the land. Ye desire the lure of this world, and Allah desireth for you the hereafter. And Allah is mighty wise.
1: لولا كتاب من الله سبق لمسكم فيما أخذتم عذاب عظيم.
0: Had it not been for an ordinance of Allah which had gone before, an awful doom had come upon you on account of what you took.
1: فكلوا مما غنمتم حلالا طيبا واتقوا الله إن الله غفور رحيم.
0: Now enjoy what ye have won as lawful and good, and keep your duty to Allah. Lo, Allah is forgiving, merciful.

0: O Prophet, say unto those captives who are in your hands, if Allah knoweth any good in your hearts, He will give you better than that which hath been taken from you, and will forgive you. 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
0: And if they would betray thee, they betrayed Allah before, and He gave thee power over them. Allah is knower, wise.

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And those who believed but did not leave their homes, ye have no duty to protect them till they leave their homes. But if they seek help from you in the matter of religion, then it is your duty to help them, except against a folk between whom and you there's a treaty. Allah is seer of what ye do.

those who believed and left their homes and strove for the cause of Allah, and those who took them in and helped them, these are the believers in truth. For them is pardon and a bountiful provision.

0: And those who afterwards believed and left their homes and strove along with you, they are of you. And those who are akin are nearer one to another in the ordinance of Allah. Lo, Allah is knower of all things.
1: Bara'atun min Allah wa rasulihi ila alladhina 'ahadtum min al-mushrikeen.
0: Freedom from obligation is proclaimed from Allah and His Messenger toward those of the idolaters with whom ye made a treaty.
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0: Travel freely in the land 4 months and know that ye cannot escape Allah and that Allah will confound the disbelievers in His guidance.

And a proclamation from Allah and His Messenger to all men on the day of the greater pilgrimage that Allah is free from obligation to the idolaters, and so is His Messenger. So if ye repent, it will be better for you, but if ye are averse, then know that ye cannot escape Allah. Give tidings, O Muhammad, of a painful doom to those who disbelieve.

0: المتقين
1: Excepting those of the idolaters with whom ye Muslims have a treaty and who have since abated nothing of your right nor have supported anyone against you. As for these, fulfill their treaty to them till their term. Lo, Allah loveth those who keep their duty unto Him.

Then when the sacred months have passed, slay the idolaters wherever ye find them, and take them captive, and besiege them, and prepare for them each ambush. But if they repent and establish worship and pay the poor due, then leave their way free. Lo, Allah is forgiving, merciful.

0: يَعْلَمُونَ
1: And if any one of the idolaters seeketh thy protection, O Muhammad, then protect him so that he may hear the word of Allah and afterward convey him to his place of safety. That is because they are a folk who know not.

How can there be a treaty with Allah and with His Messenger for the idolaters, save those with whom ye made a treaty at the inviolable place of worship? So long as they are true to you, be true to them. Lo, Allah loveth those who keep their duty.

0: How can there be any treaty for the others when if they have the upper hand of you, they regard not pact nor honor in respect of you? They satisfy you with their mouths, the while their hearts refuse, and most of them are wrongdoers.
1: اشتروا بآيات الله ثمنا قليلا فصدوا عن سبيله إنهم ساء ما كانوا يعملون.
0: They have purchased with the revelations of Allah a little gain, so they debar men from His way. Lo, evil is that which they are wont to do.
1: لا يرقبون في مؤمن إلا ولا ذمة وأولئك هم المعتدون.
0: And they observe toward a believer neither pact nor honor. These are they who are transgressors.
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0: But if they repent and establish worship and pay the poor due, then are they your brethren in religion. We detail our revelations for a people who have knowledge.
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0: And if they break their pledges after their treaty had been made with you and assail your religion, then fight the heads of disbelief. Lo, they have no binding oaths in order that they may desist.

Will ye not fight a folk who broke their solemn pledges and purposed to drive out the messenger and did attack you first? What? Fear ye them? Now Allah hath more right that ye should fear him if ye are believers.

Fight them, Allah will chastise them at your hands, and He will lay them low and give you victory over them, and He will heal the breasts of folk who are believers.

0: And He will remove the anger of their hearts. Allah relenteth toward whom He will. Allah is knower, wise.
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0: Or deemed ye that ye would be left in peace when Allah yet knoweth not those of you who strive, choosing for familiar none save Allah and His Messenger and the believers? Allah is informed of what ye do.

It is not for the idolaters to tend Allah's sanctuaries, bearing witness against themselves of disbelief. As for such, their works are vain, and in the fire they will abide.

0: الزكاة ولم يخش إلا الله فعسى أولئك أن يكونوا من المهتدين.
1: He only shall tend Allah's sanctuaries who believeth in Allah and the last day and observeth proper worship and payeth the poor due and feareth none save Allah. For such only is it possible that they can be of the rightly guided.

County the slaking of a pilgrim's thirst and tendance of the inviolable place of worship as equal to the worth of him who believeth in Allah and the last day and striveth in the way of Allah? They are not equal in the sight of Allah. Allah guideth not wrongdoing folk.

0: Those who believe and have left their homes and striven with their wealth and their lives in Allah's way are of much greater worth in Allah's sight. These are they who are triumphant.
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0: 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Lo, with Allah there's immense reward.

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0: بأمره والله لا يهدي القوم الفاسقين.
1: Say, if your fathers and your sons and your brethren and your wives and your tribe and the wealth ye have acquired and merchandise for which ye fear that there will be no sale and dwellings ye desire are dearer to you than Allah and His Messenger and striving in His way, then wait till Allah bringeth His command to pass. 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

O ye who believe, the idolaters only are unclean, so let them not come near the inviolable place of worship after this their year. If ye fear poverty from the loss of their merchandise, Allah shall preserve you of His bounty if He will. Lo, Allah is knower, wise.

Fight against such of those who have been given the scripture as believe not in Allah nor the last day, and forbid not that which Allah hath forbidden by His messenger, and follow not the religion of truth until they pay the tribute readily, being brought low.

0: يؤفكون.
1: And the Jews say, Ezra is the son of Allah. And the Christians say, the Messiah is the son of Allah. That is their saying with their mouths. They imitate the saying of those who disbelieved of old. Allah Himself fighteth against them. How perverse are they!

They have taken as lords beside Allah their rabbis and their monks and the Messiah, son of Mary, when they were bidden to worship only one God. There's no God save Him. Be He glorified from all that they ascribe as partners unto Him.

Fain would they put out the light of Allah with their mouths, but Allah disdaineth aught, save that He shall perfect His light, however much the disbelievers are averse.

He it is who hath sent his messenger with the guidance and the religion of truth, that he may cause it to prevail over all religions, however much the idolaters may be averse.

0: الله فبشرهم بعذاب أليم.
1: O ye who believe, lo, many of the Jewish rabbis and the Christian monks devour the wealth of mankind wantonly and debar men from the way of Allah. They who hoard up gold and silver and spend it not in the way of Allah, unto them give tidings, O Muhammad, of a painful doom.

Their foreheads and their flanks and their backs will be branded therewith, and it will be said unto them, Here is that which ye hoarded for yourselves. Now taste of what ye used to hoard.

0: Lo, the number of the months with Allah is 12 months by Allah's ordinance in the day that He created the heavens and the earth. Four of them are sacred, that is right religion. So wrong not yourselves in them, and wage war on all the idolaters as they are waging war on all of you. And know that Allah is with those who keep their duty unto Him.
1: إنما النسيء زيادة في الكفر يضل به الذين كفروا

Postponement of a sacred month is only an excess of disbelief, whereby those who disbelieve are misled. They allow it one year and forbid it another year, that they may make up the number of the months which Allah hath hallowed, so that they allow that which Allah hath forbidden. The evil of their deeds is made fair seeming unto them. Allah guideth not the disbelieving folk. Yeah.

0: فما متاع الحياة الدنيا في الآخرة إلا قليل.
1: O ye who believe, what aileth you that when it is said unto you, Go forth in the way of Allah, ye are bowed down to the ground with heaviness. Take ye pleasure in the life of the world rather than in the hereafter? The comfort of the life of the world is but little than in the hereafter.

0: If ye go not forth, he will afflict you with a painful doom, and will choose instead of you a folk other than you. Ye cannot harm him at all. Allah is able to do all things.
1: إلا تنصروه فقد نصره الله إذ أخرجه الذين

If ye help him not, still Allah helped him when those who disbelieved drove him forth, the second of two, when they too were in the cave. When he said unto his comrade, grieve not, lo, Allah is with us. Then Allah caused his peace of reassurance to descend upon him and supported him with hosts you cannot see, and made the word of those who disbelieved the nethermost, while Allah's word, it was that became the uppermost. Allah is mighty, wise.

0: يهلكون أنفسهم والله يعلم إنهم لكاذبون.
1: Had it been a near adventure and an easy journey, they had followed thee, but the distance seemed too far for them. Yet will they swear by Allah, saying, If we had been able, we would surely have set out with you. They destroy their souls, and Allah knoweth that they verily are liars.

Allah forgive thee, O Muhammad. Wherefore didst thou grant them leave ere those who told the truth were manifest to thee, and thou didst know the liars?

Those who believe in Allah and the Last Day ask no leave of thee, lest they should strive with their wealth and their lives. Allah is aware of those who keep their duty unto Him.

0: قاعدين.
1: And if they had wished to go forth, they would assuredly have made ready some equipment. But Allah was averse to their being sent forth and held them back. And it was said unto them, Sit ye with the sedentary.
0: لو خرجوا فيكم ما زادوكم إلا خبالا ولأوضعوا خلالكم يبغونكم الفتنة وفيكم سماعون لهم والله عليم بالظالمين.
1: Had they gone forth among you, they had added to you naught save trouble and had hurried to and fro among you, seeking to cause sedition among you. And among you there are some who would have listened to them. Allah is aware of evildoers.

0: Aforetime they sought to cause sedition and raise difficulties for thee till the truth came and the decree of Allah was made manifest, though they were loath.
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0: 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Surely it is into temptation that they thus have fallen. 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
0: If good befalleth thee, O Muhammad, it afflicted them. And if calamity befalleth thee, they say, We took precaution, and they turn away well pleased.

Say, naught befalleth us save that which Allah hath decreed for us. He is our protecting friend. In Allah, let believers put their trust.

Say, can ye await for us aught save one of two good things, death or victory in Allah's way? While we await for you that Allah will afflict you with a doom from Him or at our hands, await then, lo, we are awaiting with you.

and naught prevented that their contributions should be accepted from them, save that they have disbelieved in Allah and in His Messenger, and they come not to worship save as idlers, and pay not their contribution save reluctantly.

0: وتزهق أنفسهم وهم كافرون.
1: So let not their riches nor their children please thee, O Muhammad. Allah thereby intended but to punish them in the life of the world, and that their souls shall pass away while they are disbelievers.

0: And they swear by Allah that they are in truth of you when they are not of you, but they are folk who are afraid.
1: لَوْ يَجِدُونَ مَلْجَأً أَوْ مَغَارَاتٍ أَوْ مُدَّخَلًا لَوَلَّوْا إِلَيْهِ وَهُمْ يَجْمَحُونَ.
0: Had they but found a refuge or caverns or a place to enter, they surely had resorted thither swift as runaways.

and of them is he who defameth thee in the matter of the alms. If they are given thereof, they are content, and if they are not given thereof, behold, they are enraged.

How much more seemly had they been content with that which Allah and His Messenger had given them, and had said, Allah sufficeth us, Allah will give us of His bounty, and also His Messenger. Unto Allah we are suppliants.

0: الرحيم.
1: The alms are only for the poor and the needy and those who collect them and those whose hearts are to be reconciled and to free the captives and the debtors and for the cause of Allah and for the wayfarers, a duty imposed by Allah. Allah is knower, wise.
0: وَمِنْهُمُ الَّذِينَ يُؤْذُونَ النَّبِيَّ وَيَقُولُونَ هُوَ أُذُنٌ قُلْ

0: And of them are those who vex the Prophet and say, he is only a hearer. Say, a hearer of good for you, who believeth in Allah and is true to the believers, and a mercy for such of you as believe. Those who vex the Messenger of Allah, for them there is a painful doom.
1: يحلفون بالله لكم ليرضوكم والله ورسوله أحق أن يرضوه إن كانوا مؤمنين.
0: They swear by Allah to you Muslims to please you, but Allah with His Messenger hath more right that they should please Him if they are believers.

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1: Know they not that whoso opposeth Allah and His Messenger, his portion verily is hell to abide therein. That is the extreme abasement.

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Say, scoff your fill. Lo, Allah is disclosing what ye fear.

0: And if thou ask them, O Muhammad, they will say, We did but talk in jest. Say, Was it at Allah and His revelations and His messenger that ye did scoff?
1: No.

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Ye have disbelieved after your confession of belief. If we forgive a party of you, a party of you we shall punish because they have been guilty.

The hypocrites, both men and women, proceed one from another. They enjoin the wrong and they forbid the right, and they withhold their hands from spending for the cause of Allah. They forget Allah, so He hath forgotten them. Lo, the hypocrites, they are the transgressors.

0: هي حسبهم ولعنهم الله ولهم عذاب مقيم.
1: Allah promised the hypocrites, both men and women, and the disbelievers, fire of hell for their abode. It will suffice them. Allah cursed them, and theirs is the lasting torment.

Even as those before you were mightier than you in strength and more affluent than you in wealth and children, they enjoyed their lot a while, so ye enjoy your lot a while, even as those before you did enjoy their lot a while. And ye prayed even as they prated. Such are they whose works have perished in the world and the hereafter. Such are they who are the losers.

0: Hath not the fame of those before them reached them, the folk of Noah, Ard, Thamud, the folk of Abraham, the dwellers of Midian, and the disaster which befell them? Their messengers from Allah came unto them with proofs of Allah's sovereignty. So Allah surely wronged them not, but they did wrong themselves.
1: You were listening to the beautiful recitation of the Holy Quran with English translation by Sheikh Abdul Rahman As-Sudais and Sheikh Saud Ash-Shurain.
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We are now going to play the morning adhkar. Adhkar is the remembrance of Allah subhanahu wa ta'ala. It was part of the daily routine of the Prophet Muhammad, peace be upon him, to recite adhkar in the morning. Allah also says in the Quran,

O you who believe, remember Allah with much remembrance, and glorify His praises, morning and evening. Surah Al-Ahzab 33, ayahs 41 to 42. It is also said in the Quran,

And glorify the praises of your Lord before the rising of the sun and before its setting. Surah Qaf 50, Ayah 39. Reciting Adhkar and remembering Allah is one of the most effective ways to defeat shaitan. It is also an effective way to strengthen your iman. The morning Adhkar will be playing every day. Please stay tuned to obtain the reward and start your day as the Prophet did.

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2: 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You have been listening to the Morning Adhkar. Adhkar is the remembrance of Allah subhanahu wa ta'ala. It was part of the daily routine of the Prophet Muhammad, peace be upon him, to recite Adhkar in the morning. Allah also says in the Quran,

O you who believe, remember Allah with much remembrance, and glorify His praises, morning and evening. Surah Al-Ahzab 33, Ayahs 41-42. It is also said in the Quran,

0: Job.
1: And glorify the praises of your Lord before the rising of the sun and before its setting. Surah Qaf 50, Ayah 39. Reciting the Dhikr and remembering Allah is one of the most effective ways to defeat shaitan. It is also an effective way to strengthen your iman. The morning Adhkar will be playing every day.
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We are now going to play the morning adhkar. Adhkar is the remembrance of Allah subhanahu wa ta'ala.

reverence, and glorify his praises morning and evening. Surah Al-Ahzab 33, ayahs 41 to 42. It is also said in the Quran,

0: Job.
1: And glorify the praises of your Lord before the rising of the sun and before its setting. Surah Qaf 50, Ayah 39. 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It is also an effective way to strengthen your Iman. 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
2: 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You have been listening to the Morning Adhkar. Adhkar is the remembrance of Allah subhanahu wa ta'ala. It was part of the daily routine of the Prophet Muhammad, peace be upon him, to recite Adhkar in the morning. Allah also says in the Quran,

O you who believe, remember Allah with much remembrance, and glorify His praises, morning and evening. Surah Al-Ahzab 33, ayahs 41 to 42. It is also said in the Quran,

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1: And glorify the praises of your Lord before the rising of the sun and before its setting. Surah Qaf 50, Ayah 39. Reciting Adhkar and remembering Allah is one of the most effective ways to defeat Shaitan. It is also an effective way to strengthen your Iman. The morning Adhkar will be playing every day. Please tune in.
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2: Anyhow, now we're up to the part, khalidina fiha abada, they will remain in it permanently. Again, something that speaks to human nature. Why does it speak to human nature? We want nothing more than permanent residence. Or you don't want to rent. What do you want to do? You want to own. You don't want to just own, you want to pay it off. So generations from now it's in your family. It's not just yours, it's for yours for generations. There's this desire to want to have what's called stability. You want stability. You don't want to be, if you're a young man or a woman, or you know, especially young men, they have a good job, they're living in an apartment, salary is good. What are your parents always telling you? Buy a house, buy a house, buy a house. Settle down. They're telling you to settle down. Allah says here, you can settle down. خَالِدِينَ فِيهَا أَبَدًا. You can remain in it permanently. And this is amazing housing because there are no bills, there's no maintenance, there's no plumbing, there's no electrical problems, right? There's no HOA dues, nothing. خَالِدِينَ فِيهَا أَبَدًا, without any of the strings attached. And this is Allah's gift to us. And you know, when you compare it, whatever Allah has to offer in Jannah, when you compare it to whatever you have in dunya, you will see how the dunya fails. How it fails. The most beautiful home, it gets dirty. Right? It has to be maintained. It starts falling apart. It starts getting boring. Cracks start showing up. Things happen. But those homes, خَالِدِينَ فِيهَا أَبَدًا. The most expensive house, you were living in it, financial troubles came, you couldn't pay property tax, now the government steps in. Right? Something's always there. It's never totally yours. It's never totally yours. But Allah is saying, this is totally yours. What an incredible motivation Allah gives. So it's the essence of the deen in the one ayah, and the essential motivation. I'm giving you a house. The essential motivation in the other ayah, which is at the heart of every human being's desire. At the heart of every human being's desire, there's a desire for a nice house. Every one of us has it. It's pre-programmed. We can't even fight it. And those of you that are younger, don't think who have it. I'll talk to you in a couple of years. So Allah Azza wa Jalla speaks to our nature. Then He says, the ultimate gift. This was the small gift, by the way. The ayah is going to get bigger. The bigger gift is coming. Radiallahu anhum. Allah will be satisfied with them. Allah will be pleased with them. This is Allah's promise to those who simply did what? لِيَعْبُدُ اللَّهَ مُخْلِصِينَ لَهُ الدِّينَ حُنَفَى وَيُقِيمُ الصَّلَاةَ وَيُؤْتُ الزَّكَاةَ. One ayah, basically a transformational ayah, you fulfill that, Allah is happy with you. The master is happy with the slave. رَضِيَ اللَّهُ عَنْهُمْ. And unlike any other slave, وَرَضُوا عَنْهُ, and they will be completely satisfied and pleased with him too. رِضَى in Arabic means to be pleased with someone to the point where you have no complaints. You have no issues left. Everything, you're totally happy with them, you wouldn't want it any other way. There's no room for improvement. I wish you did this too. No, Allah is completely happy with them. And they are completely happy with Allah. Your kids even are never completely happy with you. Even when you buy them stuff. Right? There's always something more you could have bought for them. Your wife is never completely happy with you. Your husband is never completely happy with you. Your parents are definitely never completely happy with you. Right? But this Allah will be completely happy. It's an incredible gift. This gift makes you forget about the house and the Jannah and the gardens, because Allah, you know, He built it up. You're thinking about this nice house. Let me tell you about even a bigger gift. And then imagine the way Allah will be gift you. You will be so happy, no other thought will come in your mind. Even the most wealthy person, when they get everything they want, there's always something empty. Man, what I want something more. I'm bored. They're completely satisfied with him. And then at the end of this surah is something that ties to the beginning, and we conclude. ذَلِكَ لِمَنْ خَشِيَ رَبَّهُ. That is for the one who truly feared. خَشِيَ. خَشِيَ is in Arabic, the fear of something greater than yourself. That's what خَشِيَ is. Different from خَوْف. خَشِيَ is the fear of something greater than yourself. That is for the one who truly feared his master. خَشِيَ رَبَّهُ. The one he worships and the one he is a slave to.

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4: Anyhow, coming back to this one, Ash-Shawkani rahimahullah writes, أي بذل, meaning this ayah means, بذل ما له في وجوه الخير, he just gave up his money, just kept exhausting his wealth in all faces of good, meaning all kinds of good. He could just, he was looking for things to give good, you know, good, give his wealth to. It was like, you know, someone who really wants to make it big in this dunya, and they say, man, I got some money, I don't know how to use it. So they go to their business buddies, got any good business ideas? Where should I be putting my money right now? The market's kind of bad, where should I invest? Right? So there's this idea of putting your money in a good place. Or finding, you know, what's called diversifying your portfolio. Right? That's called diversifying your portfolio. So you don't put all your money in one, you know, investment. You put a little here, put a little here, put a little here. What is this person doing? Ash-Shawkani rahimahullah comments, fi wujuhil khair, all kinds of faces of good things. He's like, maybe I should put a little here, a little here, a little here, a little here. So I have this diversified portfolio when I go to Allah Azza wa Jalla. It's incredible, this mindset, that if you direct it towards Allah, it brings a yield, and people direct it towards dunya to bring a yield for themselves in this dunya. Anyhow, Asan al-Ra'i also offers a really remarkable insight on the ayah. He says, فَأَمَّا مَنْ أَعْطَى وَاتَّقَى تَدُلُّ عَلَىٰ أَنَّهُ اتَّقَى الْبُخْلِ. He says he gave and he was afraid. It illustrates he was afraid of being cheap. That's why he gave. He gave and as he was afraid, meaning while it becomes haliya. He gave as he was afraid, meaning he was afraid of becoming those who are cheap, who hold on. My teacher used to give this example about our relationship with Allah. When we give, is it really our money we're giving? Is it really ours? No. But we know, I don't know if I've told you this experiment with your kids before, try it, it's a lot of fun. You get a lollipop, you get a candy, something nice, right? And you're about to eat it, and your child sees it. What does your child say? Can I have it? Can I have it? Dad, can I please have it? Just a little. And you say, okay. You can hold it. You can have it, just a little piece. You give it to them, just to hold, and then you ask for it back. Can I have it back? What do they say? Mine! All of us, within seconds it becomes yours. Allah asks us for money, Allah asks us qardan hasana, give me a loan, beautiful loan. He says, let me tell you a business transaction, the tijaratin. He gives us all these terminologies. Why? Because we start believing what? It's ours. It's ours. It's not his, it's ours. SubhanAllah. We start thinking, we're the owners. That's what happens with money. Money is the man is the essential thing that makes you start thinking, you're in charge. And who have you replaced psychologically? Maybe in your aqidah you still say, La ilaha illallah. Maybe in your salah you still say, Allahu Akbar. But what is your heart testifying to every time you look at the account balance? What's your heart testifying to? Where is your heart going? It's already testified that I own this wealth. This is mine. This belongs to me. Right? This is the attitude that Allah is striking at the heart. أَعْطَى وَاتَّقَى. He gave and he was afraid he might start thinking this belongs to him. So he gave lots of it. He gave lots of it. The other thing also that's really interesting is, you put a lot of money in a sure deal. You put a little bit of money when you're not so sure if it's gonna, you know, maybe it's a good investment, I'm not so sure. So I'm not gonna put all my savings in it, I'll put a little bit. But if it's a guaranteed investment, what do? Like guaranteed. You put it in. You say, man, this is the way to go. It's a sure shot. It's a good real estate. It's coming up. The area is coming up. I'm going to buy in this property, this area. I'm going to invest in this thing or that thing. Why? Because it's a sure deal. So the amount we give increases when what we start believing? that it's a sure deal. And the more you like, there are other better places this could be spent, the less you give. Right? And so this person fears, before my other instinct kicks in and I say, no, maybe I shouldn't give this much, before he even gets to that point, he just gives, أعطى واتقى. This is his attitude.
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Assalamu alaikum, listeners. Welcome to Inspire 105.1 FM. How are you this morning? I pray you are well. I pray you're in the best of health and the highest of iman. Inshallah. Muhammad Jang, you're already saying salam. Wa alaikum salam. Wa alaikum salam. Wa rahmatullahi wa barakatuh. Listeners, you are listening to Inspire FM, and it is of course just gone exactly 8:05 right now. 8:05 on this Tuesday morning. It's Tuesday the 7th of July, my dear sisters. Tuesday the 7th of July, and it is of course football wise what a game last night, of course, with Spain and Portugal. To be honest, with Spain and Portugal, I expected to be a whole load of more goals than what happened. Obviously, an injury time winner right at the end for Spain there, but I thought it was going to be 4 or 5 goals there at least in that game, because I mean the amount of talent on the pitch, I thought it was going to be goals galore. But yeah, it didn't actually happen quite that way. Do let me know your thoughts, how you thought the game went. And of course, and then the second game, first thing this morning, with of course we had Belgium and Belgium versus the USA, which already had some controversy over it, of course, with Trump coming in and actually getting a red card. I don't think the red card got removed, but the punishment got removed, and it was a situation where the striker was allowed to play for United States and Belgium, winning 4-1. I didn't get to watch the game, but from the commentary that I'm reading, it says that they actually won quite easily. Belgium won quite easily. Did you watch the match, Belgium USA? Do let me know. What about Portugal Spain? Your thoughts on that? 0777948222, 0777948222. And now in the next round, we have Belgium versus Spain, because Belgium already beaten USA. Belgium versus Spain in the quarterfinals. France Morocco, and in the others quarterfinals, we've got Norway versus England, and we've got Switzerland Colombia. That's today at 9 o'clock, and Argentina Egypt today at 5 o'clock. Argentina Egypt, who do you fancy from there? Will Argentina make it through? And is Argentina, if Norway England make it through Norway, will they face Argentina in the semi-finals? Your thoughts. Assalamu alaikum, my daughter's 10th birthday. Can you say happy birthday to Labour? Assalamu alaikum, Labour. Happy birthday, mashallah. 10th birthday, mashallah. 10th birthday, mashallah. May Allah bless you. May Allah keep you well. May Allah subhanahu wa ta'ala keep you, make you the coolest of your parents' eyes, inshallah. And may Allah keep you well always, inshallah. Jazakallah. Do let me know what your favorite nasheed is, and I can play that for you, inshallah. 10 years old Labour, mashallah, may Allah bless her. It's 8:07, listeners, 8:07. Do let me know if you're watching the football. Do let me know, of course, if you are looking for a Rishta as well. We've got Rishta Networking this Saturday. This Saturday, Rishta Networking takes place at, of course, Crescent Hall in Shaltara. So do let me know if, of course, you would like to, of course, be part of that. Rishta Networking this Saturday at Crescent Hall. If you or someone you know is looking for Rishta, then let me know ASAP, and I can send you the details, and you can, of course, get involved, and you can, of course, get registered. Get registered now, inshallah. Registrations are still open. We do still have some spaces, inshallah. So please do make sure that you do. Nimbu, you want Nimbu for Labour, mashallah. Indeed, I'll try to see if I can find that for you shortly. Do let me know, of course, if you, of course, would like to sign up for Rishta Networking.

0: Yes, indeed. That was a number one for me. Mahir Zain, number one for me. It's 8-12, listeners, 8-12. We've got Nabil messaging and saying, Messi versus Salah for one final time will be fire. Aag lag jayegi. Hopefully that is, of course, Argentina, Egypt, 5 p.m. today. Hopefully Salah turns up and smashes them. I'm not sure. Do you think Egypt can overcome Argentina? Argentina's got an amazing team and they've been playing very well so far. So let's see. Asalaamu Alaikum. What is the maximum age for Rishta Nevakid? There was not much scope for mature candidates. Maximum age, we don't actually have a maximum age, so anybody can register. But they do call you before the event itself. So they'll call you a day before and let you know the kind of age ranges within that age range. So if, say, for example, you're a 40 year old or a 45 or a 50 year old or 55 perhaps, they will actually call you the day before and tell you that these are the different age ranges around your age that have registered. So if you're somebody who is thinking, well, nope, sorry, if I'm a 50 year old and the oldest person, oldest female you've got, say for example 50 year old male is 40, and that's not good for me and I'm not interested, that's fine. They will of course let you know beforehand. So it's not a problem, inshallah. The service itself is a very, very, very flexible, inshallah, and we try to help as much as people, as many people as we can, inshallah. So please do register, inshallah, and of course make dua. Once you register, make dua that Allah subhanahu wa ta'ala makes it easy as well, inshallah. We try our best of course, but it is Allah who of course brings the success, inshallah. My daughter's the 10th birthday for labor, wanted to listen to Nimbu, so we'll go to Libya with Nimbu right now. It's 8:13, listeners, 8:13, to let me know how you're feeling about Spain. Spain beating Portugal yesterday. And what about Belgium? USA 4-1. I actually saw a message this morning saying, is Trump going to speak to FIFA and say that game should be annulled and we should try again? Do you think he's got the power to do that? Well, I don't know. Nobody thought he could get the red card revoked and allow the striker to play. But yeah, that happened. So anything can possibly happen. Do you think the USA-Belgium game will happen again? And maybe it will happen behind closed doors. We won't know what's happened. And that all we'll know is that United States won 1-0. Something like that. And we'll see news coming out saying USA versus Spain on Friday at 8 p.m. Perhaps. Let's see how it goes, inshallah. It's 8:14, listeners. 8:14 on this Tuesday morning. And in the second game, of course, was Portugal-Spain yesterday. Spain winning 1-0. I expected this game to be a very, very high scorer. I thought it was going to be like, at least 4-3 or a 4-4 finish or something, and then it going to penalties or something like that. But yeah, just a standard, typical 1-0, which goes to show that both the teams were playing very, very... I didn't watch the match, actually. I missed the match. But they must have been playing very cagey football. And because they were so much concentrating on defense and not conceding, it doesn't allow you to play your free-flow football. Because Spain has been winning, has been scoring at least 2-3 goals every game. So they've been scoring regularly. But again, I'm sure they're playing a tactical game against Portugal, because they know Portugal can equally score as well, inshallah. So alhamdulillah, good game there. So Spain versus Belgium this Friday. Friday, Norway, England on Saturday, and in the other quarterfinal already we have France, Morocco on Thursday, and the last semi-final will be decided today. So the last quarterfinal will be decided today. Switzerland, Colombia play at 9 p.m. today, and Argentina, Egypt play at 5 p.m. today. Argentina, Egypt play at 5 p.m. inshallah. So between them, we will have the next quarterfinal, inshallah. It's 8:15, listeners, 8:16 now, in fact, 8:16 on this Tuesday morning. We are talking about Rishta Networking as well. Rishta Networking is back, inshallah, and it is, of course, ready for you guys this Saturday. Please do register if you're looking for Rishta, and please make use of this amazing service. My name is Nimbu.
1: I'm just not good. God made me yellow, a tart little fellow. I'd remind them if I could. There's plenty of use for lemon juice, though it makes lips a pucker. A little lemon tart is quite a fine art. Who'd not love a lemon sucker? Oh, what's that now? Who's quaking my bow? A hand reaching up my way. Of all the rest, it thinks I'm the best and will take me home today.
2: Come on!
1: Now I may be a warm lemon tea, maybe marmalade jam. Mm. Such a wonderful treat, this person so sweet loves me just for what I am. My name is Nimbu, what will I do just hanging on this tree? I sigh a lemon sigh, just wondering why nobody is picking me. The last picking day, I heard them say they wanted something sweet. And they passed me, oh dear, so high way up here, saying he's too sour to eat.
2: Ew.
1: But who's to say, tell me, who are they to think I'm just not good? God made me yellow, a tart little fellow, I'd remind them if I could. There's plenty of use for lemon juice, though it makes lips a pucker. A little lemon tart is quite a fine art, who'd not love a lemon sucker? Oh, what's that now? Who's quaking my bow? A hand reaching up my

0: What will I do just hanging on this tree? 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Such a wonderful treat, this person so sweet loves me just for what I am.
1: Woohoo! 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Going out to labor then, inshallah, labor. Have a beautiful birthday, mashallah. And hope you have an amazing day. The weather is amazing, actually. The weather is amazing today. Beautiful sunshine throughout the course of the day. Temperatures going as high as 27 to 28. Amazing sunshine. Winds of 12 to 13 miles per hour. The Sultan of Medina. Yes, indeed. Listeners, 818, 818. We're going to deliver Sultan of Medina from Ashkir Rasool. MashaAllah. Listeners, do let me know if you want to listen to the end in particular. Do let me know if you want to talk about, of course, the football. If you want to talk about Arista Networking. We're also talking Hajj as well. I did mention yesterday, of course, a massive shout out to my dear brother Khurram Halima Limited for sponsoring, of course, the Rise and Shine show. And if you are interested in going Hajj, that decision needs to be made now, listeners. Not in 2 months' time or 3 months' time or 4 months' time. Now, make that decision, inshallah ta'ala. Make a pure, sincere intention. And inshallah ta'ala, if you do want to go, then please contact one of the providers ASAP, because you do need to get your bookings in ASAP, inshallah ta'ala. So please do not delay the booking of Hajj. And may Allah subhanahu wa ta'ala give every single one of you guys tawfiq to go Hajj if you have not been Hajj. And may Allah subhanahu wa ta'ala accept our efforts. Ameen.

O Sultan of Medina, yes indeed, our dear beloved Prophet Muhammad sallallahu alayhi wasallam, the Sultan of Medina. Somebody saying, can you please play something by Nader Khan? And I've selected for you Allahu Allah, Allahu Allah by Nader Khan. Assalamu alaikum wa rahmatullahi wa barakatuh. This is Aisha, Umayza and Umay Farwa on their way to school. Assalamu alaikum Aisha, Umayza and Umay Farwa. What's the school saying these days? It's the 7th of July today, so you've got about 10 days left before you finish. And in these last few days, doesn't school start becoming fun? Don't you start just chilling, relaxing? Is that what's happening at school at the moment? Are you still working? Exam season should definitely be finished now. All the GCSEs, A-levels, I think universities. I think colleges, quite a lot of the colleges are actually closed at the moment. So alhamdulillah. Alhamdulillah, coming to the end of the school year, mashallah, which is amazing, alhamdulillah. Listeners, do let me know if you want to listen in particular. Do let me know if you want more information about Rishta Networking. Do let me know if you want more information about booking Hajj. And also do let me know, of course, if you are, of course, interested in any of the games tonight. Of course, the football game. Any preference from, of course, Switzerland, Colombia, that's taking place at 9 p.m. And a big Argentina versus Egypt. Big game, Argentina, Egypt, 5 p.m. today.

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2: 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May Allah bless you. It's 8:31 listeners. Let's quickly go to the salas. But a couple of nishis request dedication coming in now for Ru. And one request coming in saying, can you please play something by Sami Yusuf? We'll do so very shortly. Firstly, Fajr this morning, 2:55 listeners. Fajr was 2:55, sunrise 4:51, Zohr

Of course, the United States knocked out of the World Cup by Belgium. We'll talk about that a little bit about that in the sports update. There's a video here as well about Belgium make light work of US to set up quarterfinal with Spain. MI5 new agent was a misogynist obsessed with violence, watchdog has found. Jailers and officials at Russia's torture prisons in Ukraine exposed by the BBC. And Zelensky to press NATO for air defense systems after intense Russian strikes. Going over to the Al Jazeera website, defense spending Ukraine is backing to a top agenda as NATO leaders meet. Who will attend is the question. NATO's route announces a strategic airlift fleet of A400M and what will be the discussed at the summit. There's an article there. Palestine Weekly, 1,000 days of genocide in Gaza. SubhanAllah, 1,000 days on. What is the situation like? And this is an article on the Al Jazeera website. Limited damage, upcoming Bollywood film angers Kashmir pellet gun victims. This is again a story there in the Al Jazeera website. Football wise, of course, we spoke before two games yesterday. We saw, of course, Spain beat Portugal 1-0. First, Spain beat Portugal 1-0. And then, of course, in the early hours of this morning, we saw, of course, a Belgium. Belgium beat USA 4-1, 4-1 to set up a clash with Spain. Belgium versus Spain will be this Friday, 8 p.m. Norway and England, of course, was the day before. And England and Norway coming through to set up a clash for themselves, which is on Saturday at 10 p.m. And then we've got two games today. We've got a big one today at 5 p.m. Argentina-Egypt. Argentina-Egypt, of course, there at 5 p.m. today. And you've got Switzerland-Colombia, 9 p.m. Switzerland-Colombia, 9 p.m. And they will, the winners of those two will set up the quarterfinal for Sunday the 12th at 2 a.m. At 2 a.m. will be the next quarterfinal. Well, of course, weather-wise, listeners, temperatures of 19 to 20 degrees this morning, going to highs of 28 to 29. Winds of 12 to 13 miles per hour. Beautiful day. Uninterrupted sunshine throughout the course of the day. Similar outlooks tomorrow, the day after. Temperatures going as high as 32 to 33 degrees tomorrow and Thursday, so please do be warned. But yeah, beautiful sunshine throughout the course of the week, inshallah. It's coming up to 8:35. We had a request of something by Rue. Let me have a quick look. Which one shall we play? And something by Sami Yusuf as well. Let's go to One Day in Jannah. I haven't played this one before. One Day in Jannah. This is Rue. And we've got Sami Yusuf coming up.

One day, inshallah, we pray we get to Jannah, my dear sisters. One day, we get to Jannah. Make dua, inshallah, and say, Ameen. Ameen, Ya Allah. Ya Allah, take us to Jannah, inshallah. Ya Allah, take us to Jannah. Lessons 8:38 on this beautiful, of course, Tuesday morning. It's Tuesday, the 7th of July, mashallah, Tuesday, 7th of July. Do let me know if you want to listen in particular. We're talking Rishta, networking as well, listeners. If you are yourself or maybe someone you know looking for Rishta or in need of a Rishta, then my dear sisters, connect them to rishta-networking.org and inshallah, they can, of course, download the form there. They can fill it in and be part of the event this Saturday, inshallah. Very, very important to get involved if you require the services of Rishta Networking. That's what it's there for. It's there for you guys. It's there to help you guys, inshallah. So please make the first full use of it, inshallah. Listeners, we have got Sami Yusuf request coming in from Usman saying, can you please say something about Sami Yusuf? And I've selected for you, who is the loved one? Who is the loved one? The most blessed one. Who is he, my dear sisters? Who is the loved one?

Muhammad Rasulullah. Yes, indeed, Muhammad Rasulullah. Who is the loved one? It is, of course, Muhammad Sallallahu Alaihi Wasallam. Muhammad Rasulullah is the loved one indeed, inshallah. Listeners, you're listening to Inspire Family. It's the Rise and Shine show. It's 8:43 on this Tuesday morning, Tuesday 7th of July. Talking a few topics this morning, talking football. Talking football, of course, about the Portugal-Spain game. Or, of course, if you want to talk about USA-Belgium. We've got, of course, the quarterfinals coming up. We've got France-Morocco on Thursday. We've got Spain-Belgium on Friday, Norway-England on Saturday. And the last quarterfinal will be set up, but we'll find out today. We've got Switzerland-Colombia, 9 p.m. Argentina-Egypt, that's a big clash there. Your thoughts on that? Argentina-Egypt, 5 p.m. today. Your thoughts on that, inshallah. We're also talking Rishta Networking, inshallah. Rishta Networking, my dear sisters, is back this Saturday, 11th. At Crescent Hall. If you're looking for Rishta, then make sure you are there. Make use of this amazing service, inshallah. And please tell your friends, family, everybody about it, so we can, of course, make the most of this event that we're putting on for you guys, inshallah, which, like I said, it's extremely important. And it's a service that we're trying to provide the local community of Luton, inshallah. If you have any questions, which I'm sure some people tend to have, then please give us a call, 01582481822. More than happy to talk you through it. 01582481822. After the show, of course, 0777948122. You can WhatsApp or text us, 0777948122. Let's go to a little bit of Muhammad Awais Zarqadri, Gunahon Ki Aadat Chura Mere Mola. And I've got time for one more track. Do let me know if you want me to dedicate it to you.

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Allow us to do all those things which please you, Ya Allah, and allow us to stop committing sins and to displease you, Ya Allah. If Allah is pleased with us, my dear sisters, nothing else matters. The only thing that matters is the pleasure of Allah subhanahu wa ta'ala. May Allah be pleased with us all. Ameen. Say Ameen. May Allah be pleased with us all. Ameen. Listeners, we've got a request coming saying, can you please play something by Zain Bika? Indeed, I've got for you Salvation. Salvation. I thought I haven't played that for a little while. So this is Salvation by Zain Bika. Take us up to the end of the show. A massive jazakallah for tuning in, my dear sisters. May Allah bless you all. May Allah protect you all. Have a beautiful day. Stay safe. Take care, inshallah. And hopefully we shall speak tomorrow. Tomorrow, same time, same place, inshallah. Do take care of yourselves. Assalamu alaikum wa rahmatullahi wa barakatuhu.

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13: Allah, Allahu, Allah. 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Dear brothers and sisters, welcome to a new show of تدبر القرآن with me, Sheikh Ahmed Al-Nashash. And this show comes live to you from the studios of Inspire FM 105.1 in Luton, and you can listen to it by going to Assalam Radio in Peterborough. 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Alhamdulillah Rabbil Alameen, we are in the second week of Ramadan. Actually, at the end of the second week of Ramadan. And you can see, subhanallah al-azim, the times flies. And we started Ramadan, as we can say, a few days ago, and now today is the 14th, according to those who started on Wednesday, 15th or 13th, those who started on Thursday, and we are nearly approaching half of the month, which something it must remind me and you and every listener about the journey of this life. You know, we are living our life on daily basis. We wake up and pray Salah, go to work, come back, do things, and then the day starts again. Actually, we don't think too much about the days, the years. Even sometimes we are counting the months. Oh, and I hope this month will finish quickly because there's commitments and all of these things. Oh, it's now, I've been my age now, 35 or 40 or 50, or in my case, 71. And, but we don't think about that. We are in the process of counting down to the day that we are going to leave this life. As we started Ramadan nearly 2 weeks ago, we are going to see the end of Ramadan in 2 weeks or a little bit. This is exactly our life. Doesn't matter how old are you. Are you in the beginning of your life or in the middle or approaching the end? Doesn't matter, as I said, what is your age. Actually, you are counting down to the end. Exactly as we are counting down for the 29th day of Ramadan. And then we don't know the next day is Eid or not. Our life is the same, brothers and sisters. But the big difference is, on the 29th, we are expecting Eid. But when it is the 29th of our existence on this earth, we don't know it will be Eid or not.
14: Allah, we don't know how Allah.
1: Your intention that these people will say, oh mashallah, this person is great. So this is one part. I'll go deeper in this, inshallah. The second type, or the second angle I can say, is
14: when the people try to praise someone and say, oh, look at him, mashallah, he's doing this in front of you. There is no harm in talking about you in your absence. To say, mashallah, this brother, alhamdulillah, rabbil alameen, he's honest, he's truthful, he's helping. While you're absent, there is no problem. But to come in front of you and start to praise you for a reason or for no reason, this is Nabi Sallallahu Alaihi Wasallam, something he said you should not do that. And as I said, I'll come in details about all of these things. The third angle is the tazkiyah in itself, that this understanding of tazkiyah, purifying yourself. Now this is something recommended. So you are recommended to try to purify yourself. This is an objective. All of us, we have to work towards it. But not to talk about it ourselves, and not accept another person come to talk about it in front of me, praising me. This is the concept that I'm going to try to clarify today about this matter, tazkiyah. So what Allah subhanahu wa ta'ala is saying here in the ayah, أَلَمْ تَرَ إِلَى الَّذِينَ يُزَكُّونَ أَنفُسَهُمْ. Have you not seen those who claim themselves to be pure? And what Allah subhanahu wa ta'ala said, بَلِ اللَّهُ يُزَكِّي مَنْ يَشَى. Rather, Allah purifies whom He wills. Raghb al-Asfahani, when he came to this, he said tazkiyah is two types. One of it by action, that the person, every time he is doing everything, he's talking about it. I done this, I done that, I was behind this great project, I am the one who convinced the people, I am the one who worked hard day and night. So this is tazkiyah. And the other side, which I mentioned earlier, when you make tazkiyah of someone else in front of him. Now, why the tazkiyah is something that Allah subhanahu wa ta'ala in this ayah is saying to us, don't do it? Because it tazkiyah is telling about something inside yourself, inside your heart. And no one knows what's in your heart is Allah subhanahu wa ta'ala. No one knows what's in your heart, what is your intention. No one knows what's your intention except Allah subhanahu wa ta'ala. You might see a person who looks, mashallah, doing a lot of good things and working hard and all of these things. But the objective behind all of these things is something else. And the Nabi alayhi salatu wasalam told us in a hadith that three categories in the Day of Judgment, three types of people, will be the first that they will be in Jahannam, in the hellfire. May Allah subhanahu wa ta'ala save all of us from that. And you'll be shocked, brothers and sisters, would you know who are they? A reciter of Quran, a person killed as shaheed and a person used to give sadaqah. Reciter of the Quran. All of us, we are looking high at these people who are reciting. But why does the reciter? The hadith saying that he will be brought, this reciter, Qari al-Quran, and Allah subhanahu wa ta'ala will ask him, have I not taught you the Quran and made you able to memorize it and recite it? And he will say yes. Then Allah subhanahu wa ta'ala asked him, what you did with that? He said, I used to recite the Quran and the people listening to me, and I taught it for your sake. And Allah subhanahu wa ta'ala will say to him, kathabt, you are a liar. And the angels will say, kathabt, you are a liar. But you've been reciting, so the people will say, Masha Allah, he is a reciter. And this is indeed what they did. So your recitation, the meaning, your recitation were not for the sake of Allah subhanahu wa ta'ala. Your recitation was for fame, that the people say, MashaAllah, he is a reciter. And the people say, oh, and you know, invite you and all of these things. So all the time, your head, your heart, occupied with this, you're a reciter. And this will go for sheikh, scholar, speaker, da'iya. Please, brothers and sisters, differentiate here between people praising and celebrating and talking about a person, and he is intending to do that. We are talking about two things. To be hafiz, the reciter, is a great thing. Actually, the hafiz, the one who memorizes the Quran, he will be rewarded for everything he is reciting. And even on the day of judgment, his parents will have the crown of dignity, Taj al-Waqar, as the Nabi Sallallahu Alaihi Wasallam said. But here I am talking, or the hadith is talking, about the one who is doing all of these things just for fame. So the people will say about him, he is so and so. And the other type that the Nabi Sallallahu Alaihi Wasallam mentioned, that hadith, a person who used to give sadaqah, donation, contribution. And again, the same questions. Allah will ask him, did I give you wealth and you have a lot of money? And he will say, yes. What you did with it, I used it in different ways and I spent for the sake of Allah. I helped poor people. And Allah subhanahu wa ta'ala will say to him, kathabt, you are a liar. And the angels will say to him, kathabt, you are a liar. But you've been spending, so the people will say that you are generous. And they said that. Subhanallah. All of us, we know that giving sadaqah is a great thing. And all the time we are encouraging people to give sadaqah and to support the poor people, support the project, support the masajid. And alhamdulillah rabbil alameen, all the time there are people doing this. Here comes the intention. Why you contributed to that masjid? Why you contributed to that charity? Did you do that so the people will talk about you? or you did that for the sake of Allah subhanahu wa ta'ala. This is why Nabi sallallahu alayhi wa sallam, when he spoke about sadaqah particularly, in certain cases, he said, one of the seven that Allah subhanahu wa ta'ala will give them shade on the day of judgment when there is no shade except his. He said, وَرَجُلٌ تَصَدَّقَ بِيَمِينِهِ فَلَمْ تَعْلَمْ شِمَالُهُ مَا أَنْفَقَتْ يَمِينُهُ. So a person who gave sadaqah in his right hand and he was hiding this to the extent that his left hand didn't know what his right hand been spending. Done it in a very secretive way. He doesn't want to know the people that the people about what he's doing. And again, this is for certain types of sadaqah. There are certain types of sadaqah, it is recommended to do it in open, especially for those people who are, mashallah, there are people who will follow their steps. So what's the problem here with that person who was giving sadaqah and why he will be in the hellfire? May Allah subhanahu wa ta'ala save all of us from that. He was doing something good. But what was wrong? The wrong is his intention. What is behind what he's doing? What is behind he's doing? Is he doing this for the sake of Allah? Then there's no problem, alhamdulillah. But is he doing this so the people will say he is generous, or he is going to gain a certain status? You know, one of the things that I've seen in some Muslim countries and Arab countries, when it is election season, then you'll find the candidates became, mashallah, they are so generous. They are going to the poor families and give them money and give them food parcels these days. And, you know, if he's very rich, he will buy a carpet for the masjid. You know, you'll find them doing many charity work, good work. Why? So the people say, mashallah, look at him. Now he's just a candidate and he's helping the poor, he's helping the masjid, he's making projects, maybe helping a hospital, school, something. Now if this person will become MP, and then he will be part of making the legislations and all of these things, and he will do more. So go in the election day, go and elect that person. Now the intention behind this is clear. Why you don't do all of these things when there's no election? And some of them, if they lose the election, that's it. If they win, that's it. The same thing. Astaghfirullah. The third type that the Nabi Sallallahu Alaihi Wasallam spoke about him in that hadith is a person killed in the battlefield while he's defending his country, his ummah. And Allah subhanahu wa ta'ala will ask him the same question. Then he will say, I was killed to defend your deen. And Allah subhanahu wa ta'ala will say to him, you are a liar. The angels will say, you are a liar. You did that, so the people will say he's brave. And it's being said that you are brave. Take him to the hellfire. Subhanallah. When you think about it, this person, he gave his soul for the sake of Allah. And maybe he gave his wealth for the sake of Allah. But what was behind that? What was behind that? Behind that was looking for fame. And this is what happened. In one of the battles, Nabi Sallallahu Alaihi Wasallam saw a person, he's fighting hard, and the Sahaba, they saw this, and Nabi Sallallahu Alaihi Wasallam, he saw him, and Allah Subhanahu Wa Ta'ala inspired the Prophet Sallallahu Alaihi Wasallam about this person. So the Sahaba, they said, look, mashallah, he will be in Jannah, inshallah. Nabi Sallallahu Alaihi Wasallam, he said, no, he will be in Hellfire. And the Sahaba, puzzled by this, he is fighting and trying to defend Islam and all of these things in that battlefield. And he was injured. So, again, the Sahaba said he is injured now. And obviously now, Nabi Sallallahu Alaihi Wasallam was talking about the one who's injured, that if you're injured in the battlefield, then a great reward, and then after you die, you'll be shaheed. And Nabi Sallallahu Alaihi Wasallam says that he will be in the hellfire. So after the battle finished, they looked to see, they want to see what happened to that person. So they saw, because the injury was severe and he cannot bear the pain, so he put the sword in his stomach and laid on it, came out for the other side, and he died. So he killed himself. Subhanallah. So here an example of this, that this person was fighting very hard. But subhanAllah, Allah informed the Nabi Sallallahu Alaihi Wasallam. The Nabi Sallallahu Alaihi Wasallam doesn't know al-ghayb. Nabi Sallallahu Alaihi Wasallam doesn't know the unseen. Anything he will say about the unseen is inspired by Allah subhanahu wa ta'ala. Wahi. So brothers and sisters, this is something we have to think carefully about it. What we need to think about? We need to think about what is the intention. Imam Shafi'i radiallahu ta'ala anhu wa rahmahullah, he said, when you stand for the salah, think about your intention. And maybe you might find yourself need to check your intention in the salah in itself. Why you are doing this? Why you are praying? Are you praying that the people will say, mashallah, he's a prayer? He's praying, he's doing this? Or you are doing this for the sake of Allah subhanahu wa ta'ala? So the ayah here saying, أَلَمْ تَرَى الَّذِينَ يُزَكُّونَ أَنفُسَهُمْ, those who are trying to claim that they are pure by talking about it, by making certain action so the people will think about it, or they are looking for the people to praise them. And I've seen myself that people, they go and do certain good things, and then when they finish, what do you think of that? That was great. Obviously we need to evaluate anything, but what's behind the question? Is it to evaluate the event in itself, or to evaluate what you did yourself? There's big difference here. What is behind your question? So you can see, brothers and sisters, that tazkiyah is something very hard. And maybe it is hard to recognize it. Or maybe you are doing it without knowing. Maybe you're thinking that when you ask that question, what do you think? You'd like their opinion about the event, the action in itself. But what's behind that, what's in your heart, is no, it's not the evaluation of the event in itself or the action itself. No, you are looking for the people to say, MashaAllah, that was great. You did very good thing. You are waiting for these words, then you feel proud of yourself, full of yourself. Oh, look, MashaAllah, Alhamdulillah, I done it, great. This is what Allah subhanahu wa ta'ala said.
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34: Bismillah ar-Rahman ar-Rahim. On the authority of Abu Dharr Jundub ibn Janada and Abu Abd ar-Rahman Mu'adh ibn Jabal, may Allah be pleased with them both, that the Messenger of Allah, may the blessings and peace of Allah be upon him, said, "Fear Allah wherever you are, and follow up a bad deed with a good one, and it will wipe it out, and behave well towards people." It was related by At-Tirmidhi, who said it was a good hadith, and in some copies of At-Tirmidhi's collection, it was said to be a good and sound hadith.
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1: Allah, Allahu, Allah. 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Dear brothers and sisters, welcome to the second part of Tadabbur al-Quran show with you Sheikh Ahmed al-Nashash from Luton Islamic Center. And today I am talking about Ayah 49 of Surah An-Nisa, where Allah subhanahu wa ta'ala forbids purifying yourself. أَلَمْ تَرَيْ الَّذِينَ يُزَكُّونَ أَنفُسَهُمْ بَلِ اللَّهُ يُزَكِّي مَنْ يَشَاءُ وَلَا يُظْلَمُونَ فَتِيلًا. In the first part, I spoke about what do you mean by تَزْكِيَةِ النَّفْس. And just to recap of what I said, تَزْكِيَةِ النَّفْس, when you claim that you are pure, when you talk about your actions, so you are expecting that the people will talk about you in a good way. When all the time you are talking about your actions, looking forward for the praising of the people. And Allah subhanahu wa ta'ala, He said in this ayah, بَلِ اللَّهُ يُزَكِّي مَنْ يَشَاءُ. No one knows what is in your heart except Allah subhanahu wa ta'ala. You are not qualified to purify yourself. Because even yourself, you don't know exactly what's in your heart. Allah knows about that. And on the other hand, the only one that his tazkiyah is qualified, that this is something we can say, yes, we agree with this, is Allah. Allah subhanahu wa ta'ala is the only one that we consider his tazkiyah is 100%. We have no doubt about it. But how can Allah subhanahu wa ta'ala tell us about his tazkiyah? We are not prophets. So, maybe some people will be shown about a certain person that he's good, the tawfiq, but the idea, brother,

will think about what he's doing. He will remember Allah. And even if the shaitan tried to play with his head, he say, Astaghfirullah. And I mentioned this before, but I'll say it because it's good to talk about it again. There is Sheikh, very, very important Sheikh, very great Sheikh in the last century, called Muhammad Mutawalli Sha'rawi. He started giving lectures about Ijaz al-Quran and Tafsir of the Quran in Egypt. And he became famous all over the Arab countries at that time. I remember personally I met him in 1975. He came to Jordan to give some lectures. And in his biography, when he spoke about him, and he said about himself, that once he gave a lecture about the Quran tafsir, and in that lecture, Allah subhanahu wa ta'ala inspired him with explanation of an ayah, which was great, and no one before him said it, and made the people really say, Allah, subhanallah, how we don't realize this in this ayah. So he said that something came to my heart. So yeah, Muhammad Mutawalli Sha'rawi today did something great. So when he get in the car with the driver, so they passed the masjid and he asked the driver to stop. And he said, give me some time, I'd like to go there. So he went to the masjid, and he went to the toilets and started cleaning the toilets. And in a way, he said to himself, Muhammad Mutawalli Sha'rawi, yes, you are scholar in these things, but put yourself down, put your nafs down. Go and wash the toilets. Go and wash the toilets. Why he did that? He did that because his nafs, For a minute, felt so proud of himself. He said, I'll put you down straight away now. So this is the importance of saying to someone, as in Nabi Sallallahu Alaihi Wasallam, he said, and the words of the Prophet Sallallahu Alaihi Wasallam is very, very precise here. He said, إِن كَانَ أَحَدُكُمْ مَادِحًا صَاحِبَهُ لَا مَحَالَةً. If you'd like to praise your friend, your brother, you have no other choice. It's inside you, you'd like to get it out. Didn't say, أحسبه كذا, I think. ولا يزكي الله أحد. So, we don't purify anyone against the will of Allah subhanahu wa ta'ala. Umar al-Khattab radiallahu anhu, he said, من قال هو عالم فهو جاهل. The one who will say, I am a scholar, he's ignorant. ومن قال هو في الجنة فهو في النار. And the one who will say, he's in Jannah, he might be in the hellfire. How do you know? الإمام الشافعي رحمه الله said, the scholar will continue to be a scholar as long he thinks that he's learning. If he thought that he reached, that he is a scholar now, he knows everything, he is ignorant. Because how do you know that you know everything? And all of us, we know the story of Musa and Al-Khadr. When someone asked Musa alayhi salam, who's the most knowledgeable person on earth? And he said, it's me, I am Prophet of Allah, Allah is talking to me directly. Then Allah subhanahu wa ta'ala said to him, okay, go and see that person between you when the rivers come together, and he knows better than you. And we know the story in Surah Al-Kahf between Musa and Al-Khadr, that he found himself, he cannot understand.

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27: Assalamu alaikum. We are now going to play the elegant recitation of the Holy Quran by Sheikh Mishari Rashid Al-Fasi, Imam, Quranic reciter and nasheed artist from Kuwait, with English translation.

they serve besides Allah things that hurt them not nor profit them, and they say, these are our intercessors with Allah. Say, do you indeed inform Allah of something he knows not in the heavens or on earth? Glory to him, and far is he above the partners they ascribe to him.

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Say, the unseen is only for Allah to know. Then wait you. I too will wait with you.

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Say, swifter to plan is Allah. Verily our messengers record all the plots that you make.

0: He it is who enables you to traverse through land and sea, so that you even board ships, they sail with them with a favorable wind, and they rejoice thereat. Then comes a stormy wind, and the waves come to them from all sides, and they think they are being overwhelmed. They cry unto Allah, sincerely offering their duty unto Him, saying, If you do deliver us from this, we shall truly show our gratitude.
1: فَلَمَّا أَنْجَاهُمْ إِذَا هُمْ يَبْغُونَ فِي الْأَرْضِ بِغَيْرِ الْحَقِّ

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O mankind, your insolence is against your own souls, an enjoyment of the life of the present. In the end, to us is your return, and we shall show you the truth of all that you did. In

0: الشمس كذلك نفصل الآيات لقوم يتفكرون.
1: The likeness of the life of the present is as the rain which we send down from the skies. By its mingling arises the produce of the earth, which provides food for men and animals. It grows till the earth is clad with its golden ornaments and is decked out in beauty. The people to whom it belongs think they have all powers of disposal over it. There reaches it our command by night or by day, and we make it like a harvest clean mown, as if it had not flourished only the day before. Thus do we explain the signs in detail for those who reflect.

To those who do right is a goodly reward, yea, more than in measure. No darkness nor shame shall cover their faces. They are companions of the garden. They will abide therein for aye.

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Ignominy will cover their faces. No defender will they have from the wrath of Allah. Their faces will be covered, as it were, with pieces from the depth of the darkness of night. They are companions of the fire. They will abide therein for aye.

One day shall we gather them all together. Then shall we say to those who join gods with us, to your place, you and those you joined as partners, we shall separate them. And their partners shall say, it was not us that you worshipped.

There will every soul prove the fruits of the deeds it sent before. They will be brought back to Allah, their rightful Lord, and their invented falsehoods will leave them in the lurch.

Say, who is it that sustains you in life from the sky and from the earth? Or who is it that has power over hearing and sight? And who is it that brings out the living from the dead and the dead from the living? And who is it that rules and regulates all affairs? They will soon say, Allah. Say, will you not then show piety to him?

Such is Allah, your real cherisher and sustainer. Apart from truth, what remains but error? How then are you turned away?

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1: Say, of your partners, can any originate creation and repeat it? Say, it is Allah who originates creation and repeats it. Then how are you deluded away from the truth?

Say, of your partners, is there any that can give any guidance towards truth? Say, it is Allah who gives guidance towards truth. Is then he who gives guidance to truth more worthy to be followed, or he who finds not guidance himself unless he is guided? What then is the matter with you? How judge you?

But most of them follow nothing but fancy. Truly fancy can be of no avail against truth. Verily Allah is well aware of all that they do.

This Quran is not such as can be produced by other than Allah. On the contrary, it is a confirmation of revelations that went before it and a fuller explanation of the book, wherein there is no doubt from the Lord of the worlds.

Or do they say, he forged it? Say, bring then a surah like unto it, and call to your aid anyone you can besides Allah. If it be you, speak the truth.

Nay, they charge with falsehood that whose knowledge they cannot compass, even before the elucidation thereof has reached them. Thus did those before them make charges of falsehood. But see what was the end of those who did wrong.

If they charge you with falsehood, say, My work to me and yours to you. You are free from responsibility for what I do and I for what you do.

One day he will gather them together. It will be as if they had tarried but an hour of a day. They will recognize each other. Assuredly those will be lost who denied the meeting with Allah and refused to receive true guidance.

Whether we show you realized in your lifetime some part of what we promised them, or we take your soul to our mercy before that, in any case, to us is their return. Ultimately, Allah is witness to all that they do.

To every people was sent a messenger. When their messenger comes before them, the matter will be judged between them with justice, and they will not be wronged.

Say, I have no power over any harm or profit to myself except as Allah wills. To every people is a term appointed. When their term is reached, not an hour can they cause delay, nor an hour can they advance it in anticipation.

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It will then be said, Ah, now, and you wanted aforetime to hasten it on.

0: At length will be said to the wrongdoers, taste you the enduring punishment. You get but the recompense of what you earned.
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0: إنه لحق وما أنتم بمعجزين.
1: They seek to be informed by you. Is that true? Say, aye, by my Lord, it is the very truth and you cannot frustrate it.

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They would declare their repentance when they see the penalty. But the judgment between them will be with justice, and no wrong will be done unto them.

0: Is it not the case that to Allah belongs whatever is in the heavens and on earth? Is it not the case that Allah's promise is assuredly true? Yet most of them understand not.
1: هو يحيي ويميت وإليه ترجعون.
0: It is He who gives life and who takes it, and to Him shall you all be brought back.

0: O mankind, there has come to you a direction from your Lord, and a healing for the diseases in your hearts, and for those who believe a guidance and a mercy.
1: قُلْ بِفَضْلِ اللَّهِ وَبِرَحْمَتِهِ فَبِذَلِكَ فَلْيَفْرَحُوا هُوَ خَيْرٌ مِّمَّا يَجْمَعُونَ
0: Say, in the bounty of Allah and in His mercy, in that let them rejoice, that is better than the wealth they hoard.

down to you for sustenance. Yet you hold forbidden some things thereof, and some things lawful. Say, has Allah indeed permitted you, or do you invent things to attribute to Allah?

And what think those who invent lies against Allah of the Day of Judgment? Verily Allah is full of bounty to mankind, but most of them are ungrateful.

In whatever business you may be, and whatever portion you may be reciting from the Quran, and whatever deed you mankind may be doing, we are witnesses thereof, when you are deeply engrossed therein. Nor is hidden from your Lord so much as the weight of an atom on the earth or in heaven, and not the least and not the greatest of these things, but are recorded in a clear record.

For them are glad tidings in the life of the present and in the hereafter. No change can there be in the words of Allah. This is indeed the supreme felicity.

Behold, verily to Allah belong all creatures in the heavens and on earth. What do they follow who worship as his partners other than Allah? They follow nothing but fancy, and they do nothing but lie.

He it is that has made you the night that you may rest therein, and the day to make things visible to you. Verily, in this are signs for those who listen to His message.

They say, Allah has begotten a son. Glory be to him. He is self-sufficient. His are all things in the heavens and on earth. No warrant have ye for this. Say you about Allah what you know not.

A little enjoyment in this world, and then to us will be their return. Then shall we make them taste the severest penalty for their blasphemies.

Relate to them the story of Noah. Behold, he said to his people, O my people, if it be hard on your mind that I should stay with you and commemorate the signs of Allah, yet I put my trust in Allah. Get you then an agreement about your plan, and among your partners, so your plan be not to you dark and dubious. Then pass your sentence on me, and give me no respite.

0: But if you turn back, consider no reward have I asked of you. My reward is only due from Allah, and I have been commanded to be of those who submit to Allah's will in Islam.
1: فَكَذَّبُوهُ فَنَجَّيْنَاهُ وَمَن مَّعَهُ فِي الْفُلْكِ

They rejected him, but we delivered him, and those with him in the ark. And we made them inherit the earth, while we overwhelmed in the flood those who rejected our signs. Then see what was the end of those who were warned, but heeded not.

Then after him we sent many messengers to their peoples. They brought them clear signs, but they would not believe what they had already rejected beforehand. Thus do we seal the hearts of the transgressors.

Then after them sent we Moses and Aaron to Pharaoh and his chiefs with our signs, but they were arrogant, they were a people in sin.

Said Moses, say you this about the truth when it has actually reached you? Is sorcery like this? But sorcerers will not prosper.

0: They said, Have you come to us to turn us away from the ways we found our fathers following, in order that you and your brother may have greatness in the land? But not we shall believe in you.
1: وقال فرعون ائتوني بكل ساحر عليم
0: Said Pharaoh, Bring me every sorcerer well versed.

0: When they had their throw, Moses said, What you have brought us is sorcery. Allah will surely make it of no effect. For Allah prospers not the work of those who make mischief.
1: وَيُحِقُّ اللَّهُ الْحَقَّ بِكَلِمَاتِهِ وَلَوْ كَرِهَ الْمُجْرِمُونَ
0: And Allah by His words does prove and establish His truth, however much the sinners may hate it.

But none believed in Moses except some children of his people, because of the fear of Pharaoh and his notables, lest they should persecute them. And certainly Pharaoh was tyrant on the earth and one who transgressed all bounds.

0: They said, In Allah do we put our trust. Our Lord, make us not a trial for those who practice oppression.
1: وَنَجِّنَا بِرَحْمَتِكَ مِنَ الْقَوْمِ الْكَافِرِينَ
0: And deliver us by your mercy from those who reject you.

We inspired Moses and his brother with this message. Provide dwellings for your people in Egypt. Make your dwellings into places of worship and establish regular prayers and give glad tidings to those who believe.

Moses prayed, "Our Lord, you have indeed bestowed on Pharaoh and his chief splendor and wealth in the life of the present. And so, our Lord, they mislead men from your path, deface, our Lord, the features of their wealth, and send hardness to their hearts. So they will not believe until they see the grievous penalty."

We took the children of Israel across the sea. Pharaoh and his hosts followed them in insolence and spite. At length, when overwhelmed with the flood, he said, I believe that there is no God except him whom the children of Israel believe in. I am of those who submit to Allah in Islam.

This day shall we save you in your body, that you may be a sign to those who come after you. But verily, many among mankind are heedless of our signs.

We settled the children of Israel in a beautiful dwelling place and provided for them sustenance of the best. It was after knowledge had been granted to them that they fell into schisms. Verily, Allah will judge between them as to the schisms among them on the day of judgment.

If you were in doubt as to what we have revealed unto you, then ask those who have been reading the book from before you. The truth has indeed come to you from your Lord. So be in no wise of those in doubt.

0: Why was there not a single township among those we warned which believed, so its faith should have profited it, except the people of Jonah? When they believed, we removed from them the penalty of ignominy in the life of the present and permitted them to enjoy their life for a while.
1: 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Stay tuned for more beautiful recitation.
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15: This is the national and international news today, Tuesday, 7th of July, for Inspire FM, read by Shaheen Mirza. First, the headlines. Iran warns Trump, no negotiations on a final deal if threats continue. Samsung profits jump 1,800% as AI chip sales soar. USA knocked out as Balogun red card injustice fuels Belgium. Zelensky to press NATO for air defense systems after intense Russian strikes. Macron safe after explosions in Syrian capital during French president's visit. E-bike injury payouts top £110 million and push insurance premiums. Banks accused of pushing customers away from basic accounts. And now the details. Iran's Foreign Minister Abbas Araghchi says negotiations on a final deal will not begin if threats continue, after US President Donald Trump warned that Washington will reach an agreement with Tehran or finish the job. The UK's maritime agency says an unknown projectile has hit a tanker off the coast of Oman, causing a fire. No casualties have been reported. Hamas announces it will no longer govern Gaza, paving the way for a technocratic committee to take over, as Israeli forces keep up deadly attacks on the Palestinian territory as well as Lebanon. South Korean technology giant Samsung Electronics says it expects to post a 19-fold jump in its profits, driven by global demand for artificial intelligence, AI memory chips. The company forecasts that it made 89.4 trillion won, equivalent to 43.6 billion pounds, between the start of April and the end of June, marking its third record quarterly operating profits in a row. Major South Korean firms like Samsung release forecasts of their earnings ahead of official detailed reports to help guide investors. Co-hosts United States knocked out of World Cup 2026 after 4-1 defeat by Belgium. Folarin Balogun plays 92 minutes of loss after having his automatic one-match ban suspended by FIFA on eve of match. Belgian midfielder Nicolas Raskin says side were fueled by sense of injustice over Balogun's overturned red card. Spain beat Portugal with late goal to book quarter-final against Belgium. Defeat means Cristiano Ronaldo will end career without World Cup title after 41-year-old said it would be his final World Cup. Ukraine's president plans to use the NATO meeting in Turkey to urge Kyiv's allies to deliver the air defense systems it urgently needs to protect it from escalating Russian attacks. Volodymyr Zelensky's call for help rings with extra intensity after Russian missiles rained down on the Ukrainian capital twice in less than a week, crashing into blocks of flats and killing more than 50 civilians. The latest strikes on Ukraine come as it has been stepping up its own long-range drone attacks against Russia, hitting oil refineries and military targets there and causing significant fuel shortage and power cuts. France says President Emmanuel Macron is safe after a number of people were injured in explosions reportedly near the hotel he was staying at in central Damascus. A security source told the BBC the blasts were caused by two explosive devices and that several people have been wounded. Syrian media said 18 people, including four police officers, were injured. Macron is in the capital for talks with his Syrian counterpart, Ahmed al-Shara, at the presidential palace. After traveling to Syria, Macron is set to head to Turkey for the NATO summit. The visit continues as planned, according to the LC palace. The cost of damages paid out to people injured in the UK by e-scooters and e-bikes has topped £110 million, the BBC has learned. It is only 7 years since the first claim was made, with the biggest individual payout being for £20 million. Such claims have also led to premiums for drivers being pushed up to effectively cover the bill for insurers. Some of the UK's biggest banks have been failing their most vulnerable customers, according to the financial regulator. Banks have been pushing homeless people or those in financial hardship towards unsuitable online applications and away from basic bank accounts. These accounts are free, do not include an overdraft facility, and provide essential banking for those unable to open a mainstream account. Now, the nine UK banks and building societies which operate basic bank accounts have agreed to demands from the Financial Conduct Authority to make access more straightforward. And that concludes today's news roundup. Next, the Urdu news with Mukarram Abbas.
16: Inspire FM ki Urdu news ke saath, main hoon Mukarram Abbas. Sabse pehle aaj ki headlines par ek nazar. British Prime Minister ne Home Secretary ko hidayat ki hai ki grooming gang ke sargana Shabbir Ahmed ko mulk badr karne ke liye tamam kanuni pehluon ka jaiza lein. برطانی میں منظم جرائم کرنے والے 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
18: 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We are now going to play for you the Daily Iman Booster, a series of short reminders to boost the heart and soul.
19: So, moving on from that particular point that I was making to the content of the hadith itself, we should pray for as long as we are not sleepy. Drowsiness, tiredness, sleepiness can cause us to say things that we don't mean. So for example, instead of saying, Rabbi ighfirli, oh Allah forgive me, in your sleepy state, you may say, Rabbi la taghfirli, oh Allah don't forgive me. You may end up saying things that you don't even remember saying because you're asleep. How many times you have said things while falling asleep, feeling drowsy and tired and mumbling things, not even making any sense? I remember when I was a younger person and doing my studies, one night I was staying up to write my essay. And I wrote an essay in which I had started my points in order of numbers. So I started number one, number two, number three, like that. And then I did as many numbers as I could, and then I put it down and went to sleep. Next morning when I woke up and I was reviewing what I had written late in the evening, the night before, and I started reading the numbers. I saw number one, number two, number three, number four, number five, like this all the way to number nine. And then after number nine came number eight, number seven, number six, number five, and then I fell asleep. In other words, I was so drowsy, I was numbering my essay in the reverse order. And imagine the content of what I had written made no sense whatsoever. It is inhuman to force yourself to do something when you are too tired. When you say something when you are too tired, you will not make or you will not have the benefit of it. It is important for us to understand that this hadith is the evidence that we should not go overboard or put undue pressure or become unduly strict on ourselves in worship. We should not overburden ourselves. We should rather observe our prayers as long as we are awake in a state of alertness, active. When we become tired, we should sit down or lie down, because that's when you would rejuvenate. You'll get your body strength back, your mental strength back. Take a short nap. It will become more productive, more enjoyable, rather than the one who would pray through overbearing themselves, by putting extra pressure on themselves, by becoming unduly burdened, overburdened, feeling resentful, upset and angry about it. Even Allah reminds us in the Quran where He says, when you have finished your occupation, devote yourself for the worship of Allah, and to your Lord alone turn your intentions and hopes. فَإِذَا فَرَغْتَ فَانْصَبْ وَإِلَىٰ رَبِّكَ فَرَغَبْ. Remember this. فَإِذَا فَرَغْتَ فَانْصَبْ وَإِلَىٰ رَبِّكَ فَرْغَبْ. So when you've finished your occupation, your worldly affairs, your busyness, only then devote yourself for Allah's worship. And to your Lord alone, turn all your intention and hope.
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19: It's not that you should be doing and remembering Allah while you're in the rush of things. You should remember Allah, yes, of course, naturally. But you should not be remembering Allah while you're rushing around. Calm down. Sit down. Take time out. That's why five daily prayers, you come to the masjid, you switch off. For 10 minutes, you just pray and then get back to your work. There's another hadith where Aisha radiallahu anha reported, Rasul sallallahu alayhi wa sallam said, when one of you feels drowsy during prayer, let them lie down till drowsiness goes away from them. Because when one of you performs prayer while feeling sleepy, he or she does not know whether he or she is seeking forgiveness or abusing himself or herself. Reported in Bukhari and Muslim. Earlier hadith is also reported in Bukhari and Muslim. These are muttafiqun alayhi, as they say, agreed upon hadith as authentic. If you are tired, sleep. If you are hungry, eat. Islam is a practical religion. It gives priority to your natural disposition. It does not want to burden you and me in any way, shape or form. When any one of you feel drowsy, Prophet ﷺ said, let him lie down until drowsiness leaves. Because you don't know what you're saying when you're sleepy. If you observe prayer while you're feeling sleepy, you may say things that you regret afterwards. And you don't want to do that. So my dear brothers and sisters, yes, pray your prayers, but when you feel tired, rest, wake up. Even if you take a 10 minutes nap, it's far better than you mumbling away, doing it with resentful, not being able to focus, not being able to concentrate, and not even knowing what you're saying. Prayer is supposed to be a conversation with Allah. And this should not only be limited to prayers, my dear brothers and sisters. This should be everything in life. When you're tired, your body's sending you signal, go to bed. When you are exhausted, rest until you recover. Your human body has been made to get tired. Your human body has been made to sleep. When you sleep, it rejuvenates. It gives you energy. You come back to full life again. After a long day, you're tired, you sit down on your house's sofa. Many people within 5 seconds fall asleep because their body is tired. The body is saying they need rest. Well, if the person is sleeping, let them sleep. Don't wake them up. Let them sleep and rest and wake up at their own time and space. Unless, of course, they've asked you, can you wake me up for Maghrib, I'm going to fall asleep for about 10-15 minutes. Maghrib will disappear. Otherwise, can you please wake me up for Fajr because I can't wake up myself. That's a different discussion. Or you're responsible over them and you're trying to encourage them. They've had enough sleep. So, for example, they want to sleep on time. And after their sleeping is over, some people like to sleep a long time. That's not what we're talking about. We're talking about somebody who is just tired and wants to take a short nap. Rest. It's okay. In fact, Islam is so practical. Prophet of Allah sallallahu alaihi wasallam even advised us that we should eat before we pray. Because if you're hungry, you'll be thinking about food instead of prayer. So eat before you stand for prayer. All of these things are essential part, evidence as well, that Islam provides a practical way of life, both based on our human nature, deeply embedded on spiritual relationship with Allah, feeding our soul and our body, ensuring that we look after ourselves fully and not overburden, not overbear, and not become extreme in any way, shape or form, whether it is in worship or in our day-to-day interactions with one another, whether it is to do with our body, our mind, or it is to do with our families, our friends, our neighbors. We always maintain balance and moderation. That's the path that we have pursued. That's the path that we pursue. That's the path that Allah wants you to pursue. And that's the path that Allah will bless. Path of moderation, path of middle ground, path that is balanced. May Allah keep us on the right path, forgive us for our mistakes, and keep us moderate and always balanced. Wa akhiru da'wana anil hamdulillahi rabbil alameen. Wassalamu alaikum wa rahmatullahi wa barakatuh.
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21: Assalamu alaikum wa rahmatullahi wa barakatuh. A question has come to me asking about the process of ghusl. What is this term ghusl in Islam? The definition of ghusl is basically showering or bathing. That's all it really is. However, we use the term ghusl in Islam to refer to a specific process after a particular activity or practice. And they are two main activities and practices. Number one, when a person has engaged in intercourse, if they're married, or a person has woken up, usually men have this, they've woken up with a wet dream, or after a menstrual cycle has ended for a woman, then you do a process called ghusl, which means showering or bathing, before you will be allowed to recommence praying salat. Ghusl has to have the right intention. So when a person is going to wash themselves in a bathing process or showering, they've got to have the intention of why they're doing it. Someone asked me, if it's just merely showering, but without the intention, does that suffice? According to the majority of scholars, no, it does not suffice, and it is safer to go with the intention. But the intention is really nothing. It's merely an intention in the heart, that you're going to wash yourself in order to become spiritually clean, in order to go back and pray your salat and so on, other acts of worship which otherwise you couldn't have done. So for the men and women, it's the same process or the same method, with slightly differing views here and there, which I'm going to mention. First of all, it suffices to just let the, if you're under the shower, for example, a sprinkler, to let the water drop all over your body from head down to your toes, and that the water has to reach every part of your body, including the roots of your hair. Once that is done, then your ghusl is over. I know some teenagers, when I was a teacher, students ask me, what can I do when I am rushing to school and I've had a wet dream and then I can't have a shower? And then when it comes time to prayer, they kind of hide or they don't want to pray. And some of them even pray without having done their ghusl from this state, which is called another term called janaba. So we had to rush to answer that question and say, listen, it's very easy. All you have to do is just jump in the shower, let the sprinkler go all over your body, 1 minute job, and it's done. So it's that simple for both men and women. Otherwise, if a person has made a mistake and gone out to school or work and hasn't done their ghusl, then they have to make up their prayer, of course, in something called qada, but this cannot continue this way. And of course, Allah pardons people for their ignorance. Now I come to the sunnah way, the recommended way that the Prophet, peace be upon him, taught us to do the ghusl, which will give you more hasanat just for following the way of the Prophet, peace be upon him. Obviously, to us, ghusl is a form of worship because we do it for the acts of worship when we pray and so on. The way the Prophet, peace be upon him, used to do it, and I want you to imagine with me, in those days, they used to have a bucket and a little utensil through which they took the water out and spilt on themselves. So the way the Prophet, peace be upon him, used to do it, according to the authentic hadiths, of course, is that he would crouch in his place, and then he would spill water, and the first thing that the sunnah says is to wash with your left hand the private areas, the private parts. After you've washed the private parts with your left hand, then to make wudu, say bismillah, and make wudu. Now some people might be asking, hold on, can I say bismillah when I'm naked? Can I say bismillah if I'm in the toilet or bathroom? I say to you, yes, you can say bismillah, but it is better to say bismillah before you take your clothes off or before you enter, and that would suffice, inshallah. And if you don't feel comfortable saying, you don't have to say bismillah. The point is, make wudu per normal. The Prophet, peace be upon him, is to make wudu and leave his feet to the end. Why? Because of where he is standing and where the water ends up spilling, because there will be dirty water around his feet and he would leave it to the end. But for us, just under the shower, the sunnah is to make wudu fully and then wash your head along with your hair to the roots of your scalp three times. Now, if you've got hair which you've tied up, especially with women, because generally we know that women have long hair and sometimes very hard for them and they don't want to untie it. They probably have braids, for example. Then the scholars are agreed that there's no evidence to say that she has to unbraid her hair or untie her hair. So long as the water gets covers her main scalp and covers the majority of her scalp after janaba, which is after intercourse, then that is okay. And some scholars said if it's after menstruals, the menstrual cycle, she'll try her best to get the water into the roots and the scalp, but there is no real evidence to say that specifically. So both men and women to try and get the water into the scalp, let their hair be soaked and the water get to the majority of the scalp, and that inshallah will suffice. After that, to wash the right side of your body three times, and then the left side of your body three times, and leave your feet to the end. Now, as I said, the reason the feet were left to the end was because in the olden times they would be sitting or standing, crouching in one place. So the Prophet, peace be upon him, left his feet to the end in order to wash off all the residual and the water that had spilt down. But for us, I think you understand, for those of you who have showers and sprinklers, just having the water drop on you is enough. Now, last question, do you have to make wudu in ghusl, or does ghusl suffice and cover your wudu as well? Is it a package or altogether, or do you have to...
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2: Our beloved Prophet Muhammad sallallahu alaihi wasallam has clearly said, "Purity is half of faith." Now I want you to reflect deeply. What happens if we neglect this purity? What happens if we stand before Allah in prayer, yet we are not truly clean? What if all our efforts that we put into our salah are rejected because we rushed in something as basic as cleanliness? This is not a small matter. This is a matter that could make all our worship invalid. The Prophet Muhammad sallallahu alaihi wasallam once passed by two graves and said, "They are being punished, but they are not being punished for something major. One of them used to carry tails, and the other did not protect himself from urine." My dear brothers and sisters, if something so seemingly small, being careless with urine, can bring punishment in the grave, what about the loss of all our prayers? Every time we pray, we stand before Allah. Every time we make sujood, we seek His mercy. But if we have impurity on our bodies or clothes, that salah is not accepted. Imagine praying 5 times a day for years, only to stand before Allah on the Day of Judgment and be told, "Your prayers were not accepted. You did not purify yourself." Let that sink in. If our salah is invalid, our connection with Allah is broken. If our salah is rejected, what will remain of our deeds? Salah is the first thing we will be judged on. And what did the Prophet sallallahu alaihi wasallam say? If it is sound, the rest of his deeds will be sound. And if it is bad, the rest of his deeds will be bad. So, what is the consequence of neglecting this? If we do not take care to cleanse ourselves properly, we are putting all our good deeds at risk. We are putting our hereafter at risk. Allah commands, "And purify your garments." This is not just about clothing. It is about the state in which we stand before Allah. If a small drop of impurity remains, our prayer is rejected. If our prayer is rejected, our fasting, our charity, our acts of worship, all may be lost. This is why the Prophet sallallahu alaihi wasallam emphasized purification so much. This is why he warned us that most of the punishment of the grave is due to urine. It is because this is not just a physical impurity, it is a spiritual neglect. It shows heedlessness in worship. If we are careless with our purification, we are careless with our deen. My dear brothers and sisters, do not let your prayers go to waste. Do not let years of effort be lost because of something so simple. Be mindful when using the restroom. Sit if necessary to prevent splashes. Ensure complete purification. Do not rush. Use water properly. Do not think a quick wipe is enough. When the Prophet sallallahu alaihi wasallam taught us to cleanse ourselves thoroughly, check your clothes before prayer. Make sure you are pure before you stand before your Lord. Imagine standing on the Day of Judgment hoping for Allah's mercy, only to realize that you neglected this one step. Imagine the regret, the sorrow, when there is no turning back. But today we still have time. Today we can fix this. Let us be among those whom Allah loves, those who take care of their purification, both physically and spiritually. Let us not be careless in something that can destroy all our deeds. May Allah purify our hearts, our bodies, and our souls. And may He protect us from the punishment of the grave and the regret of lost deeds.
3: 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Assalamu alaikum. It was

0: Narrated that a man who used to sin a lot came to the wise and righteous man Ibrahim ibn Adham. He was from the early Muslims. So he tells him, give me advice because I always sin. So Ibrahim ibn Adham then, rahimahullah, he's trying to shame him out of sinning in front of Allah subhanahu wa ta'ala. He says, if you want to sin against Allah, then go ahead and do so. Just don't eat or drink. Don't eat from Allah's food. And don't drink from the drink that He provides for you. Don't use His provision. So the man said, how can I do that when everything is provided from Allah? He said, does it make sense to sin against Allah while you're eating His food? The man says, you're right. Give me the second piece of advice. He said, if you insist on sinning against Allah while eating His food and drinking from His drink, then at least don't sin against Him on His land. The man said, that is bigger than the first one, when all the land belongs to Allah. He tells him, is it proper then that you sin against Allah while you eat His food and you do it on His land? He says, give me the third piece of advice. He said, the third piece of advice is, if you're going to insist upon doing all that, then at least sin where He can't see you. And the man says, this is even greater. He says, does it make sense that you sin against Allah on His land while eating from His food that He provides and you do it right in front of Him? So the man says, give me the fourth piece of advice. He said, if you still insist upon sinning after all this, then continue sinning, but when the angel of death comes to take you, tell them to wait for you until you make two rak'at and you repent to Allah Azza wa Jal. He said, the angel won't allow me. He said, then when they're commanded to throw you into the hellfire, then refuse to go with them. And he says, they won't allow me. He said, then after that, the man said, qat, qat, yani enough, enough. He had gotten his advice. He had understood the admonition. And it was said that from that day, the man went on without sinning against Allah subhanahu wa ta'ala.
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2: You know, whatever you've done, this isn't a caravan of despair. You know, sinner, if you've broken your vow 1,000 times, just come back. The door's open. And anybody that closes it is a shaitan. You know, and there's people closing that door on people that need to hear that message. You know, because this world can defile you. But no matter how defiled you are, Allah's door is open. No matter what's happened to you, Allah's door is open. I mean, we have testimony in the hadith to a mass murderer who was given tawbah. He killed 100 people, and he was given tawbah. This door is open, and people, we need to open it up and let people come in with all their faults and all their flaws and all their dysfunctionalities and all their problems. Just open the door and let people come in.
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4: 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So every act of mercy in this world is only from that one part. And the 99 have been, remain in the divine presence for the day of judgment.
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10: This is the national and international news today, Tuesday, 7th of July for Inspire FM, read by Shahin Mirza. Iran warns Trump, no negotiations on a final deal if threats continue. Samsung profits jump 1,800% as AI chip sales soar. USA knocked out as Balogun red card injustice fuels Belgium. Zelensky to press NATO for air defense systems after intense Russian strikes. Macron safe after explosions in Syrian capital during French president's visit. E-bike injury payouts top £110 million and push insurance premiums. banks accused of pushing customers away from basic accounts. And that concludes today's news roundup. Next, the Urdu news with Mukarram Abbas.
11: Inspire FM ki Urdu news ke saath, main hoon Mukarram Abbas. 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

And welcome back. You'll never guess what just happened to me. Oh, literally, as I'm about to start the show, and I clicked on the thingy, right? The battery in my mouse just died. So, sorry about that, guys. Yeah, literally, the mouse wasn't working, so I couldn't even mute the mic. You can hear me rummaging around in the desk trying to find a battery. But I got one. I threw that one away. So welcome once again, my friends, to the Kids Ride Show. I've got a new battery in the mouse now, so hopefully it'll be okay. Yeah. Oh, you know it's live, innit, when it all goes wrong and there's nothing you can

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5: Right, this week we're talking about, just before, because next week we're going to wrap up for the summer break, but this week we're talking about famous landmarks and things around the world. Yesterday we talked about Big Ben, blah, blah, blah, blah, and we mentioned the pyramids as well, so that was quite interesting. Today we're going to do something from my people, the Chinese, mashallah. Yes, the Great Wall of China. Do, do, do, do, do, do. Yes, Raza, I changed the battery in my mouse. Don't worry, it's all good. Let me see if it's working. Yeah, it's working, right. Where is the Great Wall of China? Obviously, it's in China. But the Great Wall of China is located from the Xinzhou Pass of Gansu Province to the Shanhai Pass of Hebei Province. Okay, why was the wall built and who built it? The Great Wall of the Xing Dynasty, 221 BC to 207 BC, was built during the reign of Emperor Xin Shi Hong along the country's northern border to prevent the invasion of the Huns. And we know what the Huns did when they came to Islamic lands, don't we? Yeah, they were ruthless. Genghis Khan stood up on a mountain of scars and said, "I am the wrath of God sent upon you for your iniquities." Ooh, maybe we should talk about him at some point, but maybe not. How much did it cost to build the Great Wall of China? Well, the building of the Great Wall of China took around 2,000 years to build to completion, bearing in mind that parts were built at different times over the period. In today's cost, it would total up to about $360 billion. The Great Wall of China, I would love to see that. I would love to see that, but I need to go other places before I can do that. People wonder how long it is. Well, the total length of the Great Wall of China is 21,196 kilometers, and on an average, it towers to about 8 meters high. The highest stretch of the wall towers to about 14 meters high. The structure of the wall is built with mud, cement, bricks, wood, and stones. Now, some people say that the Great Wall of China is the only man-made structure that you can see from space. Is that true? No, the Great Wall of China cannot be seen with the naked eye from space. However, with devices such as binoculars, it may be possible to see some parts of it from the moon. So the next time you're at the moon, if you've got a pair of binoculars, see if you can spy the Great Wall of China from that very vast distance. I don't know if you're going to be there anytime soon, but you never know. You're lucky. You know what I mean? You might get a free ticket or something. Wa alaikum salam, always. You hope you're well. I am fine. Thank you so much. We're talking about the Great Wall of China for this particular section, so tune in. Watchtowers. The 7,000 signal towers were of great importance to the communication system of the Great Wall and were built at regular intervals along the wall. They were built on higher locations to ensure good visibility and could provide signals to the soldiers with the help of fire or smoke. Many names. In many areas it was called the Purple Frontier or the Earth Dragon, while some other dynasties called it the 10,000 mile long walk. Now it's just called the Long Walk. But the Great Wall of China is being destroyed. What? This great feat of human engineering and historical significance could soon be gone forever. But we want to know how.

That's what I'm talking about. Right, so why is the Great Wall of China in danger? The Great Wall of China is being destroyed, but by whom and why? Relax, it's not from armies, aliens, or bombs, but it's from sheep. Sheep? Well, not just sheep, but the weather and, of course, tourism. Many tourists visit the restored section of the Ming Wall located north of Beijing, but the increasingly popular practice of traveling to more remote stretches is causing trouble. Don Hoyu, the deputy director of the Great Wall of China Society, says that the locals sometimes take bricks from those remote sections with engravings to sell them to tourists. Just imagine that. Feed it cheese. I don't know if I'm going to feed it anything, mate. Weathering over the years has also taken its toll. Yunu remarks that preserving and restoring all of the wall is a massive challenge. Wow, it's interesting, isn't it? Right, let's go and do some quick facts and fiction about the Great Wall. The most well-known and popular legend of the Great Wall of China is the story of Men Jinghu, Bitter Weeping, which tells of a woman whose husband was killed during the building of the wall. Her tears were so bitter that the section of the wall collapsed to reveal her husband's bones so she could bury them. Oh, that's interesting. Number two, over 1 million people died during the Great Wall of China's construction. Archaeologists have found human remains as a result, and it has been described as the longest cemetery on earth. Now, legend has it, it doesn't mean to be true, but legend has it that the course of the Great Wall was originally mapped out by a dragon and is the track of the, this is the track that the builders followed. Ew. Sticky rice flour was used to fix the bricks in place when building the wall. This bound the bricks together so tightly that weeds cannot grow in many parts of the wall. Amazing. The Great Wall of China has a fascinating story that stretches back thousands of years. I'm particularly fascinated by its history because my mother herself was half Chinese. Isn't that lovely?

0: take a look.
1: Yeah, that's right. Takeys and you guys, takeys and sisters, don't even think about it. Right, what are we going to now? Something that we all are familiar with. Well, we're familiar with all of these landmarks, but still this one is quite close to home. It's known as the Taj Mahal. Whoa, how would you show your love for someone dear to you? Buy them flowers? Take them for a meal? Well, the Mughal Emperor Shah Jahan, in memory of his third wife, Mumtaz Mahal, built the Taj Mahal. In Arabic, the Taj Mahal is known as Crown of Palaces. It is said to be the jewel of Islamic art in a nation that is predominantly Hindu. As if to showcase the expanse of the Mughal Empire, it combines the architectures from the different corners of the empires, including Islamic, Persian, Ottoman, Turkish, and Indian architectural style.
0: Take my hand now, take my hand, and come with me, come with me.
1: Now, we all know, of course, that it is in India, but the Taj Mahal, the crown of the palace, is an ivory white marble mausoleum on the right bank of the river Yamuna in the Indian city of Agra. Who built it? Well, we've already mentioned that, but let's look a bit deeper. The Taj Mahal was commissioned by Shah Jahan in 1631 to be built in the memory of his wife Mumtaz Mahal, who died while giving birth to their 14th child. You poor thing. Construction started in 1632 and the mausoleum was completed in 1643, while the surrounding buildings and garden were finished 5 years later. Can't get over the 14th child story there as well. I mean, come on, man. Have some mercy, you know? Right, how much did the Taj Mahal cost? The construction project employed some 20,000 artisans under the guidance of a board of architects led by the court architect to the emperor, Ustad Lahori, in 1653 at a cost of approximately, at the time, to be around 32 million rupees, which is approximately 956 million US dollars today. The tomb is the central focus of the center complex of the Taj Mahal. It is a large white marble structure standing on a square plinth topped by a large dome. Like most Mughal temple tombs, the basic elements are Indo-Islamic in origin. The base structure is a large multi-chambered cube with corners forming an eight-sided structure which is approximately 180 feet on each of the four long sides. Each side of the arch-shaped doorway is framed with a huge vaulted archway with two similarly shaped arched balconies stacked on each other. Four minarets frame the tomb, one at each corner of the plinth facing the corners. The main chamber houses the four sarcophagus of Mumtaz Mahal and Shah Jahan, the actual graves of them, which are at a lower levels.
0: This is where you need me.
1: Soon after the Taj Mahal's completion, Shah Jahan was deposed by his son Aurangzeb and put under house arrest by nearby Agra Fort. Upon Shah Jahan's death, Aurangzeb buried him in the mausoleum next to his wife. Well, thanks a lot, mate. Right, now there are a number of myths that surround the Taj Mahal. I'm going to look at some of those right and see if they're true or false. A long-standing myth holds that Shah Jahan planned a mausoleum to be built in black marble as a black Taj Mahal across the Yamuna River, but it never happened. No concrete evidence exists of claims that describe, often in horrific detail, the deaths, dismemberments, and mutilations which Shah Jahan supposedly inflicted on various architects and craftsmen associated with the tool. Another myth suggests that beating the silhouette of the fine of the back wall will cause water to come out. To this day, officials have found broken bangles surrounding the silhouette because people are banging on it, breaking their bangles, and it's all fallen into ruin. But the Taj Mahal was in danger of being destroyed. This great feat of human engineering and historical significance can soon be lost forever. How is that possible? Stick around to find out.

Righty then, we can't wait for your Masood Kirk to start singing it as well. Right, so the Taj Mahal is under threat. Well, it was anyway. Protective wartime scaffolding in 1942. In 1942, the government erected scaffolding to disguise the building in anticipation of air attacks by the Japanese Air Force. During the Indo-Pak Wars of 1965 to 71, scaffolding was again erected to mislead bomber pilots. More recent threats have come from environmental pollution on the banks of the Yamanu River, including acid rain, which has been turning the Taj Mahal yellow-brown. In 2010, cracks appeared in parts of the tomb, and the minarets which surrounded the monument were showing signs of tilting, as the wooden foundation of the tomb may be rotting due to lack of water. Let's go to some quick facts before we go for the break. The most recognizable feature of the Taj Mahal, of course, is the peak of the mausoleum, often called the Onion Dome. It rises some 35 meters, 115 feet, and is surrounded by four other domes. The Taj Mahal attracts more than 1 million tourists every year. The materials that were used to build the Taj Mahal were transported to the construction site by a whopping 1,000 elephants. Many of the precious stones on the mausoleum were ripped off from the walls of the mausoleum by the British Army during the Indian Rebellion in 1857. Taj Mahal is indeed a beautiful place. When you visit, make sure you take a picture of yourself and your spouse with the mausoleum as the background. Who knows the love that the emperor had for his wife? To dedicate this kind of resources for her remembrance after death might also rub off on you and your loved one too. We're looking to more amazing world landmarks tomorrow.

is Fred. I like writing action stories for grown-ups, but I want to start writing them for kids and teenagers. But I'm so old now that I forgot what it's like to be a kid. Sure, I see kids on the streets going to school, but I can't understand the way they talk and the street slang and the jokes that they use. I thought LOL meant lots of love. Duh. How can I understand kids so I can write brilliant adventure stories for them? Love, Fred. Hello, Fred. 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Well, you know,

0: Hollywood actors like Robert De Niro and Brad Pitt, right? Well, they do something called method acting. What they do, right, is if they're going to play the part of a hobo, they live like a hobo for weeks and weeks. They even start to smell like a hobo after a while. So do that. Buy yourself some baggy jeans, the ones that sag down to your bum, get a 50 cap, some Timberland boots, and an enormous hoodie. Watch loads of rap videos and copy the way they walk and talk. I guarantee you, by the end of the week, you'll be just like them and you can write brilliant stories for them. Right, next one. Dear Baby Bilal, my name is Rana. My mum has terrible hiccups after dinner. No matter what she has to eat, it's all...
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1: Did you see that guy on TV?
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0: 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Try it now.
1: And welcome back, my lovelies. Welcome back to the Kids Rad Show here on Inspire 105.1 FM. We're going to continue our chosen topic for this week, which is talking about those lovely world landmarks. And there's so many to go through, I'm not sure we can do them justice, but we're going to try. And of course, the brain burst is about to commence, so if you are around and you want to have a go, what are you waiting for? 0777-948-1822. Now, I know it takes a hot minute for the kids to sort themselves out and get over here. When I say hot as well, yeah, I'm not even kidding. So we're going to wait a wee while they're getting themselves out of the car, whatever the case may be. In the meantime, I feel like it's reggae time, don't you?

0: 0777-948-1822. 0777-948-1822. Wa alaikum salam wa rahmatullahi wa barakatuh. To Uthman, one of our brainy kids who's jumped on board so far. So that's nice to see you, Geezer. 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
1: Do you think he's got what it takes to try out Khalil Muhammad's brain bursting challenge? Try it now.
0: Bring it on, my friends. 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And

0: as I told you guys yesterday, if you were listening, that I dropped my phone in the bathroom yesterday morning, and I couldn't do the da-da-da-da-da-da-da-da-da-da-da. It just wasn't the same. It just wasn't the same without the da-da-da-da-da-da-da-da. But and I said I brought it to the menders, and it was a nice Muslim brother as well, very nice, and he gave me a nice discount as well. He's so sweet to me. So luckily, alhamdulillah, no, we're back. We are back. So if anybody out there thinks they got brains for miles, let me hear from you and see if you can answer any of these questions. Some of them are, some of them are multiple choice and some of them are not. So let me see what day is it today. It's only Tuesday, so I can't use a 10 second time, but well, I still might use it. You know what I mean? Rules have been made to broken after all, so why not? Right, let me see if anybody wants to have a go at this one. Listen very carefully. True or false? Bill Gates invented Microsoft. True or false? Oh, 777-948-1822. Uthman is in there like a rocket as usual. Thank you, young man. Anybody else want to chance their answer with an interesting response? Bill Gates invented Microsoft. True or false? Bring it on. Right, we're gonna go ahead. Okay, Uthman said it's true. Oh, yeah, boy. Indeed it is. Right, next question coming at ya. During Victorian times, children learned to write on what item? In the Victorian periods, like a million years ago, the children learned to write on what item? Was it paper, slate, or cloth? Matt Lowe, how are you? And Denzel, hope you guys are fine. Welcome back to the Kids Round Show. During the old Victorian era, children learned to write on what item? Was it paper, slate, or cloth? Send those answers in, guys. It's not going to get any cooler, you know what I mean? So you sit there looking at your phone or the thing on your what's it to do car's not going to make it cooler, you know what I mean? Right, let me see what I've got to say, what they've got to say for themselves. Right, Uthman said slate and so did Matt Love! Nice one, Raza. You need to reboot your app because you're one question behind us, which is not a good place to be because you'll be answering the wrong questions at the wrong questions at the wrong time. Next one. What is the name of the palace in London? And just recently, a couple of months ago, Sally had a school had a marathon run, and there were thousands and thousands of people there. And we went there and we ran past this actual place as well. So, what is the name of the palace in London? If you think you know, give it a go, yo. Matt Loeb, always Razzmatazz, what's going on? 0777-948-1822. What is the name of the palace in London called? I'm going to give you... See, I said I was going to use a 10-second timer, didn't I? But sometimes you just got to... Sometimes you just got to do it to get people to move on. 4, 3, 2, 1. Oh, Raza. All right, you're 10 years behind us as well. Uthman said Buckingham Palace. Absolutely right. Well done, my man. Well done. Next question. Which two Celtic languages do people still speak today? Which two Celtic or Celtic languages, depends where you're part of the pond you're on, which two Celtic languages do people still speak today? There's no multiple choice for this one. I'm sorry. But if you give me one out of the two, I'll still consider it a correct answer. But if you think you're really brainy and you can give me both of them, go for it. A friend of mine, Mustafa, he's from one of these places. And when I hear him speaking, I was like, wow, that's really cool, man. Let's see what we got. Which two Celtic languages do people still speak today? Oh, looks like nobody knows. It looks like nobody knows. Sabra has joined us as well. Samra, wa alaikum salam wa rahmatullahi wa barakatuh. If you think you know the answer, bring it on. Uthman said Welsh and Gaelic. Samra, I thought you were going to write something, but it's too late if you are. You said Welsh and Gaelic. See what I mean about brainy people around here? Brainy kids? We got some brainy kids. Well done. Unfortunately, none of these ones are multiple choice. So that means the kid gloves are off. You got to fend for yourself and get the right answer first time. What were used in street lamps in the colonial era? What were used in street lamps in the colonial era? Let me see what you got. Uthman is in there like a rocket. The rest of you guys are lagging miles behind. 0777948 1822. What was used in street lamps in the colonial era? Anybody gonna chance it? You're gonna risk it for a biscuit? Don't say biscuit, because I just realized I've not had any lunch, so I'm a bit peckish. So just in case you're out there thinking, oh look, poor Uncle Khalil, he's not been eating, hasn't he eaten his lunch, because he's so working so hard, he just forgotten time slept by him, and next thing you know he's doing the kids run show and he doesn't have a chance to eat something because he has to go out afterwards, and he's poor thing. In case you're thinking that, don't send pictures of biryani, chicken and chips, fish and chips, sushi, pizzas, kebabs, burgers. Don't send any of that, because it's just gonna wind me up. Right, what was used in street lamps in the colonial era? Right, you guys have had plenty of time, right? Uthman, as usual, has come through like a complete boss. At least he's got an answer in. He said oil! No! It's not oil, Giza. It's not oil. Pwah, pwah, pwah, pwah, pwah. It's not oil. It was candles. Yeah. This one, I think you guys have a fighting chance to get the right answer. Which Welsh writer wrote books including The Twits and the BFG? Which Welsh writer wrote the books The Twits and the BFG? Yeah, I know some of you knew the answer to this one. Uthman, I am very impressed. I am indeed. Samra thinks she knows as well, even though her spelling's a little bit off, but I'm not going to make a fuss. Anybody else out there? What's going on? What's going on? Everybody's just... I know the heat is intense. It's like 32 at the moment. Hot! Right, Leah, without further ado, without further torture, both of you said Roald Dahl. Excellent! Right, okay. Who was the first African-American president of the United States of America? Who was the first African-American president of the United States? And the way things are going, the last as well. I need full names, by the way. I know you guys want to take the shortcut and the short route and the easy way out, but I'm not going to allow it. You said Roald Dahl, you said this person, that person, everything, and daddy-da, da do da do. So I think it's only fair, isn't it? Give us the full name, yo, of the first African-American president of the United States of America. Right, I can't wait no more. 10 seconds.
1: 10, 9, 8.
0: Uthman, what's happening, bruv?
1: 6, 5, 4.
0: 3, 2, 1, 0. Samra's the only one to get. Oh! Uthman said, and so did Samra says, Barack Obama! Raza, I don't know what you're talking about, Giza. Right. Which country gave the Statue of Liberty to America? Uh-oh.
1: 9, 8, 7.
0: Which country gave the Statue of Liberty to America?
1: 4.
0: Time is running out.
1: 2,
0: time's
1: 1.
0: Running out.
2: 0.
0: 0. According to Uthman, it was Egypt. No. I'm going to give you guys another 10 seconds. Which country gave the Statue of Liberty to our...

0: That's an old Prince song. You guys wouldn't know nothing about them things. Right, let me see. Hossam said Frabzi. Ian said Saudi Arabia. Hossam, you said I can't pronounce it. Frabis. And then he changed it to France, just like what Uthman said as well. Oh my God! Right, I don't know if I'm gonna allow you guys to continue working around the back there with this kind of knowledge, you know what I mean? Right, here we go. How many years did it take to build the Taj Mahal? How many years did it take to build the Taj Mahal? Was it 22 years? Was it 12 years? Or was it 2 years? Not ears, Khalil, you know. Yeah, I would say years, but I said ears on purpose.
1: Oh, gosh, I just can't help myself.
0: Quickly, guys. 22, 12, 4, 2. Let's see what my friends have got to say from. I said 22. Raza said 12. Uthman said 22. Hossam said nothing. He said this. And he said that. The rest of you who said 12. The rest of you who said 22. I like it. Here we go again. And Sally, well, if she was here, she would definitely be able to answer this one because she did it in a school the other day. Let's see if you guys remember this as well. The Great Fire of London started in a bakery in which lane? Ew! The Great Fire of London, where did it start in London? Come on, guys. We're up to your speed now. All of a sudden, Hossam has totally disappeared off the face of the planet. Oh, you just can't take the heat, bruv. Right, Iron said Baker's Lane. Uthman said Pudding Lane, and so did... somebody else said it as well. It's Pudding Lane. That's all Sabra typing there for a split second, then she just disappeared. Never mind. Here we go. What is the man-made circle of stones in England called? You see, I'm reading it slow for you guys to get your head around it. You see, I'm helping you guys out. Right? What is the man-made circle of stones in England called? Oh, we might do this one tomorrow in our topic, talking about famous landmarks. Quickly! Hossam said it's too hot to think. Oh, what a poor excuse. What a lame excuse that one as well. How come the kids don't get their answers in as well? And they're not bothered by the heat, are they? They're just troopers, man. Samra said, and the only person to answer what she said, Stonehenge. You see, that's what happened. When the going gets tough, the tough get going, or the supposed tough get going. It is chicken and I can't handle it. Right, this next one, I'm trying to click on the answer and it's just it's not doing nothing for me. Right, here we go. This one I did yesterday, but let's see if you guys were listening and if you had your ears turned on. Which United States president is known as Honest Abe? Which American president was known as Honest Abe? There's a big clue right there. Oh, you guys, I'm going to give you another 10 seconds because I feel so sorry for you. I shouldn't really. Hossam, oh, you're so funny. You are hilarious. But at least you've got the speed and the courage to send an answer in, even if it is, even though I think it's, even though factually it's, even though every Tom, Dick and Ackman on the planet of Earth would be saying it's, it's not Donald Trump. No. It was, of course, Abraham Lincoln. Honest Abe, that was a clue there, guys. I don't know if you know. Yeah. True or false? This one, I like this one. You guys are going to like this one as well. True or false? Christopher Columbus discovered America. True or false? Christopher Columbus discovered America. I expect a flood, a veritable cornucopia of answers flooding into the WhatsApp thing right now. To that era, to that point, I'm going to give you another 10 seconds. True or false? Christopher Columbus discovered America. America. What say you? 0777-948-1822. Simple choice between true or false, guys. How hard can it be? Right, let me see. Ian said false. Samra said true. Raza said false. Uthman said false. Is it false? Of course it's false! You can't discover something that's already got like millions of people on there as well. It just don't make no sense, bruv. You know what I mean? He was lost. He was looking for a route to get around the Muslim occupied lands so that he could trade with other people without having to pay a tariff that we were levying against everybody. So that's what happened. Right, let me find another juicy question for you guys. We've got a couple of minutes remaining as well. This one always yields a proper answer, a popular answer, but we'll see if you guys can do likewise. What object caused the Titanic to sink? What object caused the Titanic to sink? And don't say a rubber ducky left in the bath. Even though it's possible. Here we go. What caused the Titanic to sink? If you say rubber ducky, I will scream. I will. I'll scream to the neighbors can hear me, and you never know what might happen. Right, Uthman and Ayana, they're like true stars that they are. They both said, also did Samra as well, they said an iceberg. Of course it was an iceberg. Alrighty then, here we go, another 10 seconds on the timer. Which N was the first man on the moon? Which N was the first man on the moon? Smart. Zero. Answer like a dart. Oh my gosh, I have to give you guys over 10 seconds. It looks like it. Get it. Goodness me. Oh. 8. 7. Oh, I can't believe it. I just can't believe it, man. Right, oh, we've got two answers over there as well. Oh, we've got three answers as well. It took 20 seconds though, guys. Come on now. It's a bit much, isn't it? Right, let me see. Uthman, Ayan, as well as Samra said Neil Armstrong. That's the N that we're looking for. Well done. Right, which person attempted to blow up the Houses of Parliament in London? That's such an easy one. I feel almost embarrassed to actually ask that question and see if you guys are going to get it right. I'm not going to put 20 seconds this time. You guys are getting let off too much. Uthman is the only star to get through on time with the correct answer. He said Guy Fawkes. Well done, my man. Well done. Right. Ooh, this is interesting. All you football fans out there, I know you're watching the game right now. Is it going to be Morocco? We will see, won't we? But let's stick to this one for now. In what year did England win the World Cup? Wasn't it 1856, like a million years ago? I don't know. I'm joking. Right. Okay. In which year did England win the World Cup? 1966, 1976, or 1986? What say you, my friends? Look at all these people coming out of the woodwork all of a sudden. Oh my gosh! All of a sudden, they got the football comes up, and all of a sudden, they're brain boxes, aren't they? Oh my gosh! Right, those of you, including Hossab, he said 1966! Yeah, that's right. And no, I didn't watch it on the telly because I wasn't into football. I didn't care, bruv. I was only free anyway. What am I going to do? You know what I mean? Right, my lovelies, thank you so much for joining me. You as well, Hossam. Thanks, bruv. And inshallah, this goes without saying, you know, stay hydrated, stay in the shade, stay outside if you have to. Get a nice, powerful fan. Make sure you sit in front of it and just vegetate until I speak to you guys tomorrow. Take care of yourselves. Assalamu alaikum.
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13: Assalamu alaikum wa rahmatullahi ta'ala wa barakatuh. أعوذ بالله من الشيطان الرجيم واتل عليهم نبأ الذي آتيناه آياتنا فانسلخ منها فأتبعه الشيطان فكان من الغاوين ولو شئنا لرفعناه بها ولكنه أخلد إلى 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today. This is one of the most interesting and deep and heavy passages of the entire Qur'an on a particular subject. The more I was reading even today and thinking about it today, I realized this is one of those subjects that should be given special treatment on its own. So one of my intentions in the future is to actually dedicate some time to a deep dive into this passage, particularly because Surah Al-A'raf is a long surah. So usually what I do is when I get in the study of one surah, then I just drop everything else and that's the only surah I'm doing. If I did that with Surah Al-A'raf, I'd be in the surah for a year at least, or two or something. So that can't, I won't do that yet, but at least this passage. But I'll tell you something about it. It's starting from 169. The passage that I, the portion of the ayat that I think are important for this discussion, and they go until 179. And these ayats are probably the most comprehensive place in the Quran talking about the concept of ghafla. Ghafla means heedlessness, unawareness. Someone who doesn't realize what's going on around them is ghafil. Someone who's utterly unaware is ghafil. It can be used in a good way too. Like Allah used it to describe women that are decent, dignified women, and there are other women that are gossiping and talking about them and doing all kinds of other stuff. And because they never involve themselves in any kind of gossip, they have no idea that that's being said about them. Right? Because they're not in that circle and they don't surround themselves with conversations about other people. So they're utterly unaware of that world, and that's why they're called ghafilat. So one of their descriptions in Surah An-Nur is al-ghafilat. So it's actually a good thing too, in that sense. Some things, it's as if Allah is saying, it's really good for you to be unaware of some things. You know, some people watch a lot of nonsense online and say, you know, you gotta be aware, you gotta keep up with what's going on. Right? This is kind of Allah's response to that attitude. No, there's some things you're better off not being aware of. You're pretty good. You know, you're just frying your brain for no reason. But generally, the word ghafil is not used in a good sense. It's used in the sense of you not being aware of something you should be aware of. And there are people who behave in a way that they think that Allah isn't watching, or they're not realizing that Allah is watching. So Allah keeps responding with وَمَا اللَّهُ بِغَافِلٍ عَمَّا تَعْمَلُونَ. It isn't Allah that's unaware of what you're doing. That's how I'm rhetorically translating that, as it isn't Allah that's unaware of what you're doing. It's as if Allah is saying, it's not Allah, it's you. You're unaware of what you're actually doing. It's flipping it on its head. But regardless, this is the passage where the concept of how does a person become unaware? How do they become disconnected from reality? You know, how do they lose that sense? This is the passage that describes that in great profound depth. The parable that we're going to talk about in some sense is actually two parables. Sometimes, you know, this was a difficult choice selection to make in the Quran, because as I talk about each parable, you're noticing I'm kind of painting a picture every time, right? Allah is describing a scene, and from that scene, we're learning something, right? But by that definition alone, there were already hundreds and hundreds of examples that we skipped, that we didn't do. We're up to surah number 7 now, but we skipped them. Why? Because there's actually imagery and figurative imagery in the Quran virtually on every page. In fact, it even starts in the Fatiha. When Allah says the straight path, it's not literally talking about a road that you walk on, but it's making you think about the image of a road that is straight. And now we're going to use that image to understand something about the path Allah wants us to take in this life, right? So the imagery in the Quran, from the very beginning, there's imagery and it continues constantly, constantly, and constantly. So you know, those of you that are familiar with a little bit of Arabic, you know, isti'ara and majaz is a huge part of Arabic literature and of the Quran. It's actually fundamental to the study of the Quran. So in this parable, there's going to be a little bit of that isti'ara, there's going to be that a touch of that, but then there's going to be the full-on image. And I'm going to hope to cover both of them. I'm okay with not being able to complete this today. If we get to it, alhamdulillah. If not, we'll complete it tomorrow. There's no rush. I'm all about quality over quantity, inshallah. Okay, so the ayat that I'm particularly going to talk to you about are going to start from 175 and go on to 176. These are the two ayat that are on the agenda. وَاتْلُوا عَلَيْهِمْ نَبَأَ الَّذِي آتَيْنَاهُ آيَاتِنَا. Read on to them, as if recite unto them, make them aware of the news of the one, or the story, you could even say, the report of the one who we gave our miraculous signs to. Atainahu ayatina. Allah is saying, tell them about the person who we gave our ayat to. So the question, first question became, who is this person that Allah gave his ayat to? The Sahaba had multiple opinions about who this could be. And, you know, there's a figure named Bal'am, there's somebody else, and they have stories behind them and what kind of person they were. And perhaps this is talking about that person or that person or that person. The way I would interpret that, and the way I would present to you what I find the most convincing interpretation of that is, when Allah Azza wa Jal said, recite unto them the news of the one who fits this description. We gave our ayat to them, فَانْسَلَخَ مِنْهَا, then he slithered out of them. Then he got away from them. He removed himself from them, shaved himself off from the ayat. Strange language, and I'll explain what that means in a second. فَأَتْبَعَهُ الشَّيْطَانُ فَكَانَ مِنَ الْغَاوِينَ. Then the devil got right behind him, and he became from those that are lost. So just to paraphrase and to make it easy for you, Allah is saying, give the example of a person who Allah himself gave a lot of his ayat to, gave revelation to, gave knowledge to, gave wisdom to, gave guidance to. This person had all of that. And then they decide to walk away from it all. They decide to slip away from it. And then the devil got behind them and they became from the lost. Which is similar to the parable you already heard me talk about, where the person used to be on guidance and then the devils were able to pull him down into lower land and he's wandering, right? And he's not coming out of that lower steep land. We already went through that example. But this is taking a different angle and talking about it slightly differently. Now, the rhetorical interesting thing to note here is Allah says, Naba alladhi atainahu ayatina. First of all, Naba, news, which seems very specific. You know, news is like an actual specific report. And alladhi means specifically the one who we gave our ayat to. So Allah is being very specific about the person who this is. But Allah goes so far to be specific and then He stays ambiguous and doesn't say who it is. And the Rasul of Allah sallallahu alayhi wasallam, who received this surah in Makkah, all this time, from Makkah all the way to the end of the seerah, the Rasul of Allah sallallahu alayhi wasallam never once says who this is. He doesn't say it. And the Sahaba have, that's why the Sahaba have multiple opinions on who this is. Because if the Messenger of Allah sallallahu alayhi wasallam opens his mouth and says this is who this is referring to, the case is closed. Khalas, that's it. There's no discussion left. But that we don't find that in any narration. Even when the Sahaba report something, they're not saying they got this from the Messenger of Allah sallallahu alayhi wasallam, right? So why do we have these multiple opinions? Because you can see clearly that the Sahaba radiallahu anhu ajma'in saw that the description Allah is giving here fits this person. But the description also fits this person. And the description also fits this person. What does that tell you? Allah is inspiring the companions to think about what He said and to make them look at reality and say, oh wow, that fits exactly like that person. Or that sounds just like this person. Or I learned about that person. That fits these ayat too. What does that teach us as the legacy of the Sahaba? Not just to know who they pointed at, but it's actually teaching us, hey, you've got to learn from the ayat of Allah, and then you've got to see where that reality fits. You've got to look inside the world of revelation, and then you've got to look at the outside world with that lens. Then look inside again, then look outside again. That's the process of engaging in Allah's words. It's supposed to change your worldview or help you see things that you didn't see before. Identify things that you didn't identify before. In order to make true sense of these ayat, and I told you this is a passage on ghafla, I do want to say a couple of quick comments, maybe it'll take five to 10 minutes, about the concept of ayat itself, which I think is important to note for this particular discussion. Some of this is going to sound philosophical and a little hi-fi. I promise it won't. Inshallah, I'll make it as simple as I possibly can. The world has now moved towards increasing specialization in sciences, right? No matter what you're studying, if you're studying history, you're not just studying history. Within history, you're studying, let's say, Egyptian history. Within Egyptian history, you're studying the pyramids. Within the pyramids, you're studying the pyramids built within this region to this region to this region. Within those, you're specifically studying this particular design of architecture. And you're doing your PhD down to the most particular detail, like you're subspecializing. When you're studying neurology, I don't know anything about neurology. It's too much brain work, literally. But if you're studying neurology and somebody's studying like the frontal lobe or something, or they're studying one kind of proton in the brain, protein in the brain, or some kind of chemical or something, some hormone, and they're specializing in that, and somebody else is studying another part of the brain and they're specializing in that, and they're so specialized at the end of their 20 years of research that it's even difficult for them to have a conversation with each other because they've been in their own little world of specialization for so long. Forget the fact that that person who's so specialized in one area of medicine or of research can have a normal conversation with a cardiologist and a functional conversation with the cardiologist. It's a tough one, right? Not to mention, how are they going to have a normal conversation with a historian or with a political scientist or with a regular person? So the more specialized you get, the lonelier your world becomes, because the people who know that knowledge are very, very few, right? If you're in, if you're in microchip engineering and design, then if you start talking about your field, you'll have nobody left in your family that loves you, right? So because nobody knows what this stuff is, right? It's too specialized in your field. So the same, and this became a problem for modern philosophers, because if knowledge is being so segmented and so separated, the more we learn, the more separated knowledge becomes, then is there anything that can unify all of knowledge together? Because then it's all going to get keep defragmenting and separating. How do we put it all together? Because then that's also a problem if there's so many areas of knowledge, but these areas of knowledge aren't speaking to each other. They're not communicating with each other, right? And so you have some attempts to do that in universities. So you have biomechanics, for example. So the mechanical engineering is working with some areas of medicine, for example, right? And there's some cross-sectional kinds of disciplines. But that's only the beginning. I mean, how do you look at the whole world as a unified body of knowledge, right? What's interesting, and that sounds like a very, again, like sounds like a really philosophical thing. What's so remarkable about the Quran is Allah used this one term, ayah, and it's the all-encompassing unified term for all human experience. So the revelation is ayat. The mountain has ayat in it. The camel has ayat in it. The clouds have ayat in them. What you feel inside you in your nafs are also ayat. Allah will show you ayat inside of yourselves. What is out in the universe, fil afaqi, is also ayat. History is also ayat. What is coming in the future are also ayat. the past, the present, the future, the perceived, the thought, the felt, the seen, the physical, the non-physical, all of it is described with one word, ayah. And then what's remarkable about this word is it's used not only for all of reality in some way or the other, it's also used for Allah's revelation. These are the ayat of the Quran. But what's the difference between what this is? You know, some say ayatul kaun, ayat kauniya, ayat Quraniya. Right, so there's ayat of the Quran and the ayat of the universe. I would even argue there are other ayat, ayat nafsiya, ayat tarikhiya. There are other ayat. They're not kawniya in that sense. They have other implications. But what combines all of them? I want you to just get a quick glimpse at that. If I give you an analogy, if you see a rock, and there's a diamond inside it, if you beat it up and break it, you'll find a diamond inside it. But you just see the rock on the outside. Would you know just by looking at it that there's a diamond inside? You wouldn't know, because you can only see it on the surface. You don't know what's inside. You can't see within it. Allah didn't say, interestingly, in the Quran, Allah didn't say the mountain is an ayah, or the camel is an ayah, or the sun is an ayah. He said there's an ayah in it. Inna lakum fil an'ami la ibra. Inna fi khalqi as-samawati wal ard. There's a fi always there. Inna fi dhalika la ayah. There's an ayah in it. What's the purpose of an ayah? It takes you back to Allah. And Allah is the one and only source of all things. Of all things. So He's the unifier of all things. Right? Now, if there's an ayah in the rock, then you have to have some ability to see inside it. And if you can't see inside it, you're not going to see the ayah. So a disbeliever, an atheist, a believer, everybody can see the rock. The difference is the believer can see the rock and they can see the ayah inside it. How? Well, the way to do that is what the revelation does. What did the Quran do? If you saw from the beginning, there was imagery. You can call some of those things out. There was a night fire. There was travel in the desert. There was the sky. There's mountain, right? There's rain. We're going to see animals, farm animals. We're going to see a dog today. There's going to be an example about a dog today. We've seen a little bit of reference to, calling on animals like shepherd and sheep. These are things as far as, just imagine the old Arab world. These are things these people see every day, isn't it? These are everyday things. They've seen a shepherd call on sheep. They've seen the night. They've seen a fire lit in the middle of the night. They've seen the rain. They've seen these things. These are everyday things. What is the Quran doing? The Quran is saying, you've seen these things, but you never saw the ayah in them. So he's changing their perspective about that. So now what happens is, the next time it rains, the next time there's thunder in the sky, أَوْ كَصَيِّبٍ مِّنَ السَّمَاءِ فِيهِ ظُلُمَاتٌ وَرَعْدٌ وَبَرْقٌ يَجْعَلُونَ أَصَابِعَهُمْ فِي آذَانِهِمْ مِّنَ السَّوَاعِقِ حَذَرَ الْمَوْتِ. All of a sudden, the rain triggered the ayat of the Quran. Now these ayat reminded them of those ayat and all the lessons that came with it, all the wisdom that came with it. Now they didn't have to sit in a halaqa of tafsir of those ayat to be reminded of those ayat. The rain becomes the khutbah. The next time it's night and they're walking and there's a... I have. It's right here. Yeah. It was really cool though. It was a good sneaky approach. I saw you coming from the side. It was like, okay. So... You know, the next they see somebody light up a light in the middle of the night. All of a sudden, istawqada naran, falamma adaat ma hawlahu, the whole image comes back in their head. The next time they're climbing up a mountain, which they did quite a bit of, they're walking up and they think of someone who can fall down, and they're just wandering aimlessly in the pasture or in the endless desertscape, right? So what is the Quran doing? The Quran is actually turning the entire world that they see all the time, the animals that they see, the well that they draw water from, the rain that comes, the clouds in the sky, the desert sky, everything is turning into an ayah, everything is turning into a spiritual experience. Their entire world, you know, the way we think of it nowadays, modern, it's unfortunate that Muslims, we've lost this too. We think of, when we're in the masjid, we're in an Islamic environment. And we're hearing about the ayat of Allah. But when we leave here, there's going to be a sky outside. Outside, when you're driving, there's going to be a sky outside. There's going to be the breeze that you feel. Because the breeze is also an ayah in the Quran. Allah gives a parable of it. Then here, I mean here, it's mostly raining. So the ayah is in your face all the time. Right? And you'll see ayah after ayah. And then when you leave the city and you go a little bit out, you'll start seeing farm animals on the side of the highway. I know it. In England, yeah, it's basically mostly farm, right? So as you travel, you're going to see ayat. You're going to see a lot of people walking around with their dogs. It is Europe, after all. Less kids, more dogs. It's a thing, right? So, and you're going to see an ayah of the Quran. And this is actually a worldview where you're never not, as a believer, you're never not surrounded by ayat. You're never not surrounded. Either you're immersed, either you are drowned in ayat of the Quran, or the ayat of Quran have empowered you to see the ayat everywhere else. They were always there, but they were inside, like the diamond inside the rock, they were inside. But now you can see them. Now you can see them. It just completely changes your outlook. It completely changes your world. This is not just a set of beliefs. This is not just a set of ideas. This is how you look at reality. Literally, this is your outlook, this is your worldview. It's like you put Quran glasses on, and now you see, like, you know, I used to give the example to kids, if you put tinted glasses on, like red tints, and you put them on, everything looks red. After looking, studying the ayat of the Quran, internalizing the imagery of the Quran, what happens over time? You start putting these Quran glasses on, and now you see something that other people don't see. Right? This is actually the idea of becoming truly aware. And people, like, you know, Allah will give other places in the Quran, Allah will give the example of the tree and describe how if you are doubtful about Allah bringing you back to life, why don't you look at the earth when the seed splits and the earth shakes a little bit, you know, ihtazzat warabat wa ambatat. Three verbs are used. It shakes, it rises, and it sprouts, right? In Surah Al-Hajj. And this imagery, it shakes, it rises, and it sprouts. What's going to happen on Judgment Day? The entire world is going to what? It's going to shake. And then the graves are going to rise. And then we're going to sprout. And now you look at they have those cameras that are like fast forward, you know, the frames per second. And you can see the fast forward sprouting of a small seed coming out, and they do the fast forward thing, right? Allah says, if you're in doubt about resurrection, just look at that. I make resurrection happen every day. Just look at it. So now you're looking at a tree after that, and if you maintain that conscious awareness, you're looking at a tree, and you got an entire khutbah on Judgment Day. And somebody else who did a PhD on botany and specializing in trees in the Manchester Oldham region can tell you everything about that tree. They can tell you how old it is, how many of them are in the area, what kind of species they are, how they evolved, blah, blah, blah, blah, blah. They can tell you, but they can't see the one thing they're supposed to see. So they can see it, but they don't see it. That's a ghafil. Well, this person who's that's the idea that Quran is actually demonstrating in this passage. Now, having said that, now we come to the scary part. Yesterday we saw the imagery of someone who Allah wants to keep guided. Remember? Their chest becomes comfortable. Now we're looking at the worst case scenario. What about someone who had guidance? They had knowledge. And it's not just some knowledge. Atainahu ayatina. We gave them our ayat. Allah didn't just say He knew a lot. Allah said, we gave them our ayat, suggesting Allah intervened in allowing this person to learn, to acquire, to build more than others. This was a special case. They learned so much. And the attribution to Allah Himself, ayatina, is, He could have said, atainahu al-ilma, or al-ayat, He said ayatina. So every component of the language here suggests this was not some regular average knowledge. This was incredible that Allah allowed this person to learn and gave them so much of His signs, so much of His knowledge. So Allah gave all this knowledge, and then what happened? فَانْسَلَخَ مِنْهَا. Allah describes that it's hard to translate, they pulled away from it. But the way that it's used, the image is better to describe it. This is the isti'ara I was referring to before.
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13: When a snake sheds its skin, it's called insilakh. When the snake gets away from its old skin. When you shear the sheep's skin off, like it's walking and you just shear as it keeps walking and you took off the skin, that's also insalakha. So the idea of insilakh is you remove the fake cover. The cover wasn't the real animal, it was just a cover.

فانسلخ منها. So now there's people that can have knowledge, people that can have lots and lots of signs from Allah. And signs from Allah is not just knowledge. It could be they saw miracles in their life that guided them towards Allah. Maybe some amazing events happened in their life that brought them closer to Allah. But just because you were brought closer to Allah doesn't mean you're guaranteed to stay closer to Allah. You could have had an amazing start and a terrible finish. Happens in sports all the time, doesn't it? You have the first over and you're like, ye to jeet gaye, ye to set hai, teen out ho gaye unke. And then you lose that match. Just because you had a great start doesn't mean you're going to have a great finish. Atainahu ayatina, great start. Then you start getting lazy, little by little start slipping away. People start getting impressed with you. You're, mashallah, you're so knowledgeable. You're so young, so knowledgeable. Oh, mashallah, your recitation. Allah, Allah. I wish I had a daughter like that. I wish I had a son like that. And you're like, yeah, you wish. You know. And then the praise starts coming, the appreciation starts coming, the acknowledgement starts coming. People start coming and asking you questions. So what do you think about this? Or what do you know about this? Or can you tell me more about this or that? And you're like, well, I mean, I don't know, but I'll pretend I do. And you start getting like, I mean, people look up to me. That's a pretty big responsibility. And now you're being put up on this pedestal more and more and more and more and more. While now you started this journey towards Allah. But as you started this journey towards Allah, you got surrounded by people who were appreciating your journey so much, you got distracted by that, and now the journey was no longer about Allah, the journey became about the people. You got focused on them and what they like and their questions and their this, their that. The people are now driving what you're doing and how you're thinking. I'll tell you something strange happened in my life a long time ago. When I was in my mid-20s, so this is the year 1837. In my mid-20s, I was giving khutbas in New York, and back then I used to wear, I really liked wearing thobes back then. And I also wore a turban, and I had a much longer beard, and I had, they call them Jesus slippers, but I used to have Jesus sandals. I have one of those. One time, I was walking down the street and some guy across the street goes, "That man look like Jesus." So I was like, so I had the look, if you will. Nothing against the look. I give khutbah. People come up to me with their children. Inke liye dua karne. Please, you make dua for this kid. And old men with white hairs are coming to me. Like, what do you do? I'm not the Pope. Why is this happening? And I realized something. It's to a lot of people, I look holy. I look sacred. And because I look like that, they are assuming that I have some station with Allah. And therefore, I'm in a better position to make dua to Allah than they are. And while I have nothing against that kind of clothing, and that's not a lecture on clothing, but I decided deliberately to stop dressing a certain way. And I defend the way that I dress. I don't need to defend it, but I'm perfectly, there's nothing un-Islamic about the way that I dress, and I'm convinced of that. But things changed. The attitudes changed. It was no longer, brother, you used to look Islamic. Gotcha. This is good. This is much better. It was actually almost uncomfortable, the level of kind of reverence that was being given. Based on what? Appearance. Based on appearance. And we've created this culture of there's a holy look. There's a holy look. Now there is such a thing as a holy look in Christianity. The Pope has a certain look. There's a holy look in the rabbinical tradition. There's a holy look in the ancient temples in Hinduism. There's a holy look. But you know what? Some of the Sahaba were working out on the farm, and they had their shirt off, and they were working on the farm, and then they were leading the Salah just like that. That happened.

0: And if you walked by, they wouldn't look holy to you. You're like, I don't know these people. They're Kozarenko. But they were the Sahaba. They were the Sahaba. There's an emphasis on the appearance. Now the problem is, okay, that's the people, that's their problem. But no, you're a human being. So when you get appreciated for what people see, you start telling yourself, they think I'm a big deal. They can't all be wrong. I must be a big deal. I mean, they're right. They're on to something. I better catch up. So now you start becoming a big deal to yourself. And that's how Allah gave you ayat to journey towards Him. But you slither out of that and you become focused on people. And that happened to people of previous religious traditions. That's what happened to them. And nobody will know that that's happened, because it's still going to be MashaAllah, Alhamdulillah, Jazakallahu Khairan, Inna Lillahi Wa Inna Ilayhi Raji'un. All the right words will still come out of your mouth. It's still going to be the qira of the Quran, the leading of the salah, the giving of the khutbah. All that stuff will be there, that the way it's always been. Nobody will know that the focus has changed. Only you will know. Nobody else will know. You know. And so Allah says, فَانْسَلَخَ مِنْهَا فَأَتْبَعَهُ الشَّيْطَانُ. Then shaitan got right behind him. And shaitan just, أَتْبَعَ is actually, تَبِعَ means to follow. أَتْبَعَ would be the mubalagh form of it. And it could also be أَتْبَعَ in the mutaaddi meaning, two meanings here. The devil got right behind him, one meaning. The other meaning is the devil made others get right behind him. So the devil got other people to just follow him and reinforce this false image. And reinforce it and reinforce it. Push it, push it, push it even more. فَأَتْبَعَهُ الشَّيْطَانِ فَكَانَ مِنَ الْغَاوِينَ. Then he became from those that have lost their way. فَكَانَ مِنَ الْغَوَى in Arabic is to lose your way. Like you were going in the right direction, you took one wrong turn and you ended up somewhere you didn't even know where you are. And you know, that's غَوَى. And that's the word that's being used to describe here. Now Allah says, وَلَوْ شِئْنَا لَرَفَعْنَاهُ بِهَا. So this is not just talking about some guy who never knew about Islam, or some woman that never knew anything about religion and, you know, they went the wrong way. No, no, no. This is talking about somebody knowledgeable, appreciated for their guidance by the people. And the reality of it is they've slithered away from it like a snake has slithered from its skin. And they're lost. And Allah says, وَلَوْ شِئْنَا لَرَفَعْنَاهُ بِهَا. Had we wanted, we would have elevated this person by means of those ayat. Those very ayat. Now this person has those ayat. But those ayat are being used to impress people. Those ayat are not being used to come closer to Allah. Now teaching someone, sharing what you know, this is actually a mandate from the Rasul of Allah sallallahu alayhi wa sallam. بَلِّغُ عَنِّي وَلَوْ آيَةً. Communicate on my behalf, even if it's a single ayah. That's a mandate from Rasulullah himself. But everything in this religion is about intention. Everything. And if that became theatrics, oh, I'm going to tell this story and it's going to be awesome. I'm going to put this together. So now you're no longer sharing from the heart. You're putting together a performance. You're putting a performance together. Allah says, had we wanted, we would have elevated them by means of these ayat. وَلَوْ شِئْنَا لَرَفَعْنَاهُ بِهَا. And by the way, when Allah mentions raising someone, He's not raising them necessarily in the eyes of people. Sometimes those two things go hand in hand. Allah raises someone towards Him, raises their ranks with Him, and their rank with people also goes up. That happens. And سَيَجْعَلُ لَهُ الرَّحْمَنُ وُدَّ is an ayah that indicates that reality too. Those who believe and do good deeds, Allah will put love for those people in the hearts of others. That'll happen. But the opposite is also a reality. There are sometimes people that the crowd loves, everybody loves, but that's not because Allah endorsed that person. It's because they pursued that. That's what they wanted. They wanted the crowd to love them. They wanted a massive following. They got it. That's what they wanted. They got it. And that's a very low use of something very high. I'll share again an anecdote, but I think it helps you get the point here. It was a young man many years ago. If this same conversation was happening now with a young man, it would probably be a different conversation. But this is a few years ago. This is before TikTok, before Instagram was this huge, right? It was a young man who was studying Islam in another country. And he came and met with me, and we were talking. He goes, I was like, so what's your goal? He goes, my goal is to be on the main stage on the national convention one day. He named the conferences. He wants to be the main speaker. I was like, that's such a low goal. He goes, they're going to fly me to the convention, and I'm going to give the main talk at the... I said, huh. You're learning something so high, the word of God, the word of Allah. And you're learning it for such a low goal, and like a captive audience. That's your goal? Like, that's not a goal. The audience is a means to an end. The end is Allah has given us a mission. Whoever wants to listen can listen. Whoever wants to leave can leave. But we have a mission to understand the word to the best of our ability and to share it to the best of our... That's it. That's all that is. Everything else is a distract. These are all tools. These are not goals. It's like saying the gas station is your goal. No, the gas station is just the stop. You can get, so you go, you have other things to do. But they get distracted by the means and they turn them into the end. So I said, that's a very tragic thing that you just said. It really hurts me that you said that. Now I said, it would be a different conversation if that was happening today. Today wouldn't be about a main stage at a conference. Who cares about that? I want to have more followers than you on TikTok. Inshallah. For the sake of Allah. I want to have a bigger YouTube channel. I want to get that plaque from YouTube. For the deen. It's for the deen though. This is why you're... So can you tell me like some ayat that I could talk about or some stories that could be like viral? I've had those conversations and I'm just dumbfounded. I'm looking at you like a deer in headlights. Like, what? Yeah, you got a lot of viral ideas, right? Do you have like a meeting about that? Really? This is what it's come to. Something so high, the word of Allah, being used for the attention of people. The problem is ancient. The technology is new. But the problem's always been the same. لَوْ شِئْنَا وَلَوْ شِئْنَا لَرَفَعْنَاهُ بِهَا وَلَكِنَّهُ أَخْلَدَ إِلَى الْأَرْضِ. No, however, this person, they stuck to the earth. إِخْلَاد is لُزُوم. They stuck to the earth. Now the idea is, Allah wanted you to look to the sky. Allah wants you to have high objectives. But the imagery of akhlada ila al-ard is, you just have objectives that all come back to this world. You can't even think beyond them. You became entirely obsessed with this world. Now, here again, I think Muslims tend to have certain extremes. I'll point both of those extremes out. One of those extremes is Allah wants you to be successful. Allah wants you to be happy. Allah wants you to... Hold on, before you talk about what Allah wants, just can you just read what Allah actually says before you become Mr. Allah Wants? Okay? And on the other hand, this dunya is nothing. This dunya is not even a mosquito. This dunya is, you know, all the food you eat will go in the bathroom. And all this dunya is, that's the reality of dunya, my brothers. Dunya is nothing. And you're like, yeah, dunya is nothing. And your mother says, hey, come do the dishes. No, dunya is nothing. Your dad says, get a job. No, but dunya is nothing. If dunya is nothing, your mom is nothing, your dad is nothing, your job is nothing, your house is nothing. Everything's nothing. Where did you get this idea from? The Quran wants us to please Allah and reach Allah through the ayat. The Catholic Church wanted you to deny the world. This new brand of Christianity, evangelical Christianity and prosperity gospel, they want you to embrace the world. They want you to love the world. Catholicism wanted you to hate the world. Islam wants neither. Islam wants you to live in the world, engage in the world, make the most of the world, and through the world, don't get distracted by the world and reach Allah. It is the best of this world and the best of the next. Atina fi dunya hasana wa fil akhirati hasana. It's the balance of the two. But you find both of these extreme tendencies that other religions have. Sometimes those extremes find their way in some version of Muslim conversations. And we have to detox all of that and come back to what Allah is actually teaching us. So he says, وَلَوْ شِئْنَا لَرَفَعْنَاهُ بِهَا وَلَكِنَّهُ أَخْلَدَ إِلَى الْأَرْضِ وَاتَّبَعَ هَوَاهُ. And he ended up following his desire. This person, knowledgeable person. People look up to this person. آتَيْنَاهُ آيَاتِنَا. Everybody thinks they're amazing. And in the end, they end up becoming entirely materialistic, following nothing but their desire. And then the example. What's the example? فَمَثَلُهُ كَمَثَلِ الْكَلْبِ. Then their example is exactly like the dog. Now they're being compared to a dog. And the parable of the dog is, إِن تَحْمِلْ عَلَيْهِ يَلْهَثْ وَإِن تَتْرُكْهُ يَلْهَثْ. Two meanings of إِن تَحْمِلْ عَلَيْهِ. One is, if you attack the dog, you do that to the dog, it's going to stick its tongue out and start panting. And if you leave it alone, it's still going to be panting. Another meaning of tahmil alayhi is if you put some difficult task on the dog. You know, like in the snow areas, they have those sleds, dog sleds, and you like put a leash on the dog and it helps you pull. And sometimes dogs were also used to, you know, pull prey. Like they hunted the animal, but they would tie it and then they would pull the prey and things like that. So you put a burden on the dog, and the dog is helping you do something, right? And when it's, of course, if the dog is exerting energy, it's sticking its tongue out and is doing that. And the Quran is saying, their example is like the dog. When you shoo it away, it pants. Or the shooing away can also mean if you put a burden on it, if you make it work hard, it pants. And if you leave it alone, it still pants. It still drools. It still sticks its tongue out. That's the image. Now, what does that image mean? This is actually, it's interesting. These ayat were about two audiences. This is a Meccan surah. And in this surah, Allah Azza wa Jal gave us two audiences. One is immediately the Quraysh. But the Quraysh were slowly starting to run out of questions to ask the Prophet Sallallahu Alaihi Wasallam. Because all their questions were getting destroyed. Like they were just getting hit out of the park. So they're like, we need some new ammunition. We gotta find somebody to help us out over here. So they go and meet with some Jewish tribes and they say, hey, you guys know about this religion, prophet stuff? We heard you talk about this stuff. This man's claiming to be a prophet. Like, what? Prophet? Yeah. Here's what he's saying. Oh, that's a problem. Okay. You know what? Don't tell them we told you. Ask these questions. We'll keep giving you questions. We know how to fix this problem. So now the Quraysh, who don't know anything about prophecy, don't know anything about revelation, are secretly going to who? The Jews. And the Jews are like, we're going to get you some legit riddle questions, and he's not going to have the answer. It's going to be awesome. Like one of the trick questions they wanted to ask is, who are the people of the cave? You know why that's a trick question? First of all, the people of the cave are not in the Bible. They're not mentioned anywhere in the Bible. It's not a Bible story. Second, it has nothing to do with the Jews. The story has nothing to do with the Jews. Third, it actually has to do with the Christians, and it's actually only one century before the Prophet ﷺ that the story happened. By somewhere, one century, a little bit more than that the story happened. So it's not a Bible story. It's not even a religious Christian story. It's just an incident that happened a century and a half ago in some region that even the Jacobite Christians knew about, etc. So I ask him something. Now, if he answers it, then he's going to think that this is a sacred story and it's going to be wrong. And if he doesn't answer it, well, he didn't answer it. We'll get him either way. And the Quran got him good with that one too. But they were trying to be sneaky behind the back. And what did Allah do in these ayat? Allah was talking to the Quraysh about their ghafla. But in between, Allah also brought up, oh, when we raised the mountain above them and it was hovering over them, and Allah said, hold on. The Quraysh are like, there was no mountain hovering over us. What are you talking about? So they go back to the Israelites and say, hey, you know anything about a mountain hanging over anybody and hold on to the book? Oh, we don't got no book. He's like, did he say that? Wait, he said what? He talked about the mountain hanging over... Who's giving him this information? The Quran was calling out the apparent critic, and the Quran was also calling out your secret helpers from behind. And of course, who's been given the ayat of Allah that slithered away from them and became lost and became entirely materialistic, even though they had the ayat of Allah? Who was the prime case of that? It was the Israelites. They were the case of that. فَكَانَ مِنَ الْغَوِينَ. So now the example of a dog is, Allah in the Quran, eventually what will Allah do? Allah will let Bani Israel know that you were chosen. I chose you. I gave you my revelation. I gave you more prophets than everybody else. أَنِّي فَضَّلْتُكُمْ عَلَى الْعَالَمِينَ. And you messed up. You no longer have that title. I have chosen this new ummah, ummatan wasata. That's what he's going to tell them in Surah Al-Baqarah. It's similar to the dog that comes to the master, because every time the dog sees the master, it thinks the master is going to give him some meat. It's going to give him some food. So the dog comes running, sticking its tongue out. It's going to come. And the dog, the master says, shoo. But the dog, does it stop panting? No, it's still going to happen. It's going to happen. He's going to give me. But if you left it alone, it's still sitting there sticking its tongue out anyway. It's almost as if even though they found out from Allah Himself in the Quran that you have lost this position because of how you've behaved. You've lost this position. No, we haven't. Still ours. Doesn't matter if you tell them or not. It didn't make a difference. The other imagery is if you put a burden on the dog. Remember, you tie something to the dog, you make the dog work hard. And this is really interesting. In Jewish literature, in Jewish rabbinical literature, there are oral traditions. And in the oral tradition, they have a lot of their wisdoms and kind of their spiritual sayings and things like that. And one of the ways they describe themselves, the Jewish people, the way they describe themselves in one of their rabbinical sayings, is they say that we are like, they're talking about themselves. They say, we are like the donkey, and the rest of the world, the nations of the world, are like dogs. We're the donkey and they are dogs. And imagine the donkey and the dog at the bottom of a hill. And you put a burden on the donkey and you put a burden on the dog. And then they started, both the donkey and the dog started going up the hill. And the dog started panting, losing its breath. It couldn't go up the hill anymore. And the donkey went all the way up. It was able to reach the top of the hill. That is why the Israelites are like the donkey, because they were able to carry the burden all the way. That's why God gave us the burden of the revelation of His word, the Torah. And that's why the other nations couldn't handle it. They're like the dog. What did the Quran do with this amazing story? The Quran says, yep, donkey. Yep, Surah Al-Jumu'ah, I'll give you you were like the donkey. But here's what you really were like. And so he took the same image that they used. He used that and described them in Surah Al-Jumu'ah. And then he said, oh, you mean others were like the dog? No, actually. فَمَثَلُهُ كَمَثَلُ And you're like the dog too. So indirectly he came at them here too. Now what's the argument here? A person who had knowledge of revelation, had knowledge of scripture, they're being compared to a dog when they walk away from that, even though they give the impression that they're religious, the impression that they're committed to Allah, but it's all materialistic now, it's all a business to them now. Then it's the same whether or not you give them the most powerful ayat, the most incredible surahs, the most incredible powerful message, the most beautiful sunan of the Messenger sallallahu alaihi wasallam. None of that will change anything. They're still looking for the piece of meat. They're still looking for what their agenda doesn't change. So they can recite the most incredible ayat on the 27th of Ramadan. And you know what's on their mind? Oh, the masjid better be generous this year. I did a really good recitation. That's not going to be good because I was good this year. Or they're like, oh, that camera better not have turned off because this one's going to be, It better not have a bad Wi-Fi connection. Allahu Akbar.
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9: This is the national and international news today, Tuesday, 7th of July for Inspire FM, read by Shaheen Mirza. Iran warns Trump, no negotiations on a final deal if threats continue. Samsung profits jump 1,800% as AI chip sales soar. USA knocked out as Balogun red card injustice fuels Belgium. Zelensky to press NATO for air defense systems after intense Russian strikes. Macron safe after explosions in Syrian capital during French president's visit. E-bike injury payouts top £110 million and push insurance premiums. Banks accused of pushing customers away from basic accounts. And that concludes today's news roundup. Next, the Urdu news with Mukarram Abbas.
10: Inspire FM ki Urdu news ke saath, main hoon Mukarram Abbas. 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
11: During the time of Bani Israel, there was a great drought, a major drought in the area. And so the people approached Prophet Musa alayhi salam and they said, "Oh Musa, children are starving, the elders are suffering, the animals are dying, the vegetation is all shriveled up. Supplicate to Allah subhanahu wa ta'ala that He will send down rain to us." And so Prophet Musa alayhi salam gathered Bani Israel in an open area in a desert, and he supplicated to Allah subhanahu wa ta'ala, saying, "Ya Allah, the children are starving and the elders are suffering. The animals are dying and the vegetation is all shriveled up, dried up. Send rain down upon us, Ya Allah." Allah subhanahu wa ta'ala answered him with the statement, "O Musa, there's a servant amongst you. There's a servant amongst you who has been disobedient to me for 40 years. Tell them to leave the congregation and I shall send down rain." And so Prophet Musa alayhi salam looked towards the congregation. He said, "Oh, so and so, whoever this person is, have mercy upon the congregation and the people, and leave so that Allah may send down rain to us." So that person, he knew who he was. He looked right to the right, he looked towards the left. Nobody was leaving and he knew it was him. Nobody else except him. So he went, he covered himself with his shirt and he started to cry because people were suffering and the rain isn't coming down. If he doesn't leave, but if he leaves, everyone will know that this person has been disobedient to Allah for 40 years. So what is he going to do? He was so remorseful, so saddened. He didn't know what to do. He just asked Allah, "Ya Allah, forgive me." In tears of sincerity and repentance, mercy in his heart for the people and repentance, that remorsefulness in his heart caused the tears to come down. And as soon as the tears hit the ground, the rain also came down with it. So Prophet Musa alayhi salam looked and he said, "Ya Allah, nobody left the congregation. Why did you send down the rain?" And so Allah subhanahu wa ta'ala responded, "I sent down the rain because of that same person, because of his sincere repentance and his remorsefulness. I sent down the rain because of that same person." And so Prophet Musa alayhi salam said, Ya Allah, show us that repenting servant of yours so that we may be thankful." So Allah subhanahu wa ta'ala said, "Oh Musa, for 40 years he disobeyed me and I covered up his sins. And now that he has repented, do you think I'm going to show you who he is?" All of us, when you look at the problems and around us, we always start blaming other people, but it's no one else except for us, every one of us right now. We have to realize Allah has covered up our sins and it's time to change. And it's time to change. And even there are some people who even say, you know, Prophet Adam alayhi salam, we would still be in Jannah right now. We would still be in Jannah right now if Prophet Adam didn't eat from the tree. La ilaha illallah. Don't blame Prophet Adam alayhi salam. We, every single day, we are put in that position, Allah says this is haram and we fail over and over again. But let us realize that we have to repent, and there's a time when you make that conviction that you change. You don't just say it with your mouth. The Messenger of Allah sallallahu alayhi wa sallam, he said, "Bahinu Hasan is my soul. وَالَّذِي نَفْسِ بِيَدِهِ إِنِّي لَأَسْتَغْفِرُ اللَّهُ وَأَتُوبِ إِلَيْهِ فِي الْيَوْمِ مِئَةَ مَرَّةٍ بَهِينُ's hand is my soul. I repent. I ask forgiveness and I repent." Istighfar is what you say with your mouth. Repentance is the conviction and showing it in action. That's what we need to do. Not just say it, but to put it into action. In a single day, the Prophet sallallahu alaihi wasallam repents 100 times, and he asks forgiveness 100 times. How many times have we asked today? And Allah has already forgiven his past and future sins. And thus, all of us, we have to realize that repentance entails that we make the conviction to be the best that we can be.
12: 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My name is Simi Khan and I'm a poet with Simi Hear Me Poetry. I didn't choose to be a poet. Poetry chose me.
13: But if you have the patience, you try once, you try twice, you try 3 times, you try 4 times, and then you realize guidance is in the hands of Allah. Take a look at Abu Talib. Who was he? Abu Talib was the uncle of Muhammad sallallahu alayhi wa sallam. He didn't accept Islam, but he was sympathetic towards the cause. He was sympathetic to the degree that he did not allow people to harm his nephew. He didn't. And he knew what was right. So the Prophet sallallahu alayhi wa sallam tried with him once, tried with him twice, tried with him countless times, but did not become angry or upset. Never. The Prophet sallallahu alaihi wasallam on the deathbed of Abu Talib says, "Ya ammi, qul kalimatan uhajju laka biha yawm al-qiyamah." Look at the beautiful words. "Oh my uncle." Now this was the last try. "Oh my uncle, say this statement, this declaration, say this word, and I will fight your case on the day of judgment." But the uncle did not say the word. What happened? The Prophet sallallahu alaihi wasallam, did he become angry? No, he became sad. He was saddened because he felt he was the messenger. He had to deliver the message, and here is someone so close to him not accepting the message. Did he become violent? No. Did he start beating people around there? No. Did he swear anyone? No. He was so sad that he called out to Allah subhanahu wa ta'ala, as a result of which the verses were revealed, comforting him. Don't be sad. Guidance is in our hands.

0: Do not guide whomsoever you wish, but Allah is the one who guides whomsoever He wishes. It's Allah who's the guide, not you. So Allah told Muhammad sallallahu alaihi wasallam, we are the ones who give the guidance. In another place of the Quran, Allah says, فَإِنَّمَا عَلَيْكَ الْبَلَاغُ وَعَلَيْنَا الْحِسَابُ. Your duty is to convey the message. Our duty is to take account. To take account of what they've done. The message came to you. What did you do? You just deliver the message. How they respond to the message is between them and us. The same applies to anyone speaking good, anything good. Today, I'm speaking to you. I will be asked, you spoke to them. What about your own life? You spoke to them. Do you practice what you preach? That's what I will be asked. And you will be asked, you heard the message. Did you practice upon the good that you heard? Did you practice upon the good that you heard? If the answer is yes, my life changed. I changed my life. I did good. I came closer to you, O Allah. I became a better person. I became more bothered about how I speak so that I can fulfill my role in a better way. When you're a manager or when you're a CEO of a big company, you know that the way you speak to people means a lot. You know that those who are under you perhaps, and you are in authority over them, they are motivated by good words. They are not motivated by you screaming, yelling, swearing, insulting, not at all. I know as a person who preaches and who tries to motivate, that when you want to speak to the new generation, you have to be one of them. You cannot stand and preach in a way that they feel this is a person from outer space, living somewhere where they don't even understand what we're going through, and instructing us to give up our lives. May Allah forgive us. But when you understand them, when you relate, when you respect people, when a person sins, the idea is not to insult them, but it is to help them so that they stop sinning. A lot of us, someone sins, we go around the whole city, informing the whole globe that this person committed adultery. Sometimes it's not even the case. Gossip, we love it. We enjoy it. Gossip will destroy communities, societies. Why don't you say good things behind their back?
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0: Human nature makes you fall. Seek the forgiveness of Allah and seek the forgiveness of those whom you have hurt. I repeat, if human nature makes you fall, seek the forgiveness of Allah and seek the forgiveness of those whom you have hurt or you have wronged. For indeed, in that way, you will be able to achieve. But don't let it become a habit. You know, when I speak to married couples who are suffering a bit of turbulence and the wife is complaining that this man, he oppresses me, he hurts me, he is very abusive and he commits this sin and that sin and he is, you know, womanizing and whatever else, I normally ask a question. Is it a habit or is it a one-off sin? Remember, that's a very important question. Is it nature or is it a one-off sin? If the man or the woman has fallen as a one-off sin, perhaps human nature made them fall. But if it's a habit, then they haven't understood their role in the family. Perhaps it will become more difficult. So there is a different way of resolving a matter when it was a one-off sin, and there is a different way of resolving the matter when it becomes a habit. A habit. A person is in a habit of committing a sin. That is their life. It becomes their nature. In that case, we might deal with it a little bit more aggressively. May Allah subhanahu wa ta'ala forgive us and help us. Ameen. We as human beings need to develop ourselves. Eradicate your bad habits. Are you ready? Are you ready to tell yourself today, here and now, what your bad habits are and the fact that you are going to get rid of them? Are you ready? You know your bad habits. Are you ready to tell yourself, this is my habit, I'm lazy. When I speak, I don't think. I hurt people. even though I think I don't hurt them. Maybe I should say that to the men. I hurt people without thinking. I've heard a lot of men speak very rough, thinking that they are entitled. But the sad part is, I've heard a growing number of women do the same. May Allah subhanahu wa ta'ala forgive us. Let's not do that. If you want to build a beautiful community, watch your tongue. You know, when you get married, I'm sure you know Khutbatul Hajah is actually read, right? Which is a few passages of the Quran. Allah says, Ya ayyuhal ladhina amanu attaqullaha wa qulu qawlan sadida. O you who believe, be conscious of Allah and only utter that which is upright. Only say that which is upright. Why does that verse become so important when we are officiating a marriage? Because 90% of your problems in marriage are actually connected to the way you use your tongue. 90% of the problems in marriage are connected to the way you use your tongue. So be careful. If you do not use your tongue correctly, perhaps it will result in your marriage breaking. It can. Many people don't use their tongues in the proper manner. Hence, they break relationships. So think of your bad habit and eradicate it. Promise yourself here and now, this is my bad habit. I'm definitely going to do away with this. I'm definitely going to help myself. And each one of us has different habits that are bad. Sometimes we are tested when we are upset, when things don't go the way we want them to go. We are tested. What do? Do you become angry? Do you start blaming others? Do you start shouting and screaming? If that's the case, you need help. You need a lot of help. You need a lot of help. So my brothers and sisters, let's try and understand. Allah subhanahu wa ta'ala has blessed us with the message of Islam. I want to spend a few moments telling you about the rights of the non-Muslims. The rights that you owe those who are not Muslim. The reason I want to say this is, many people have become very indifferent, or sometimes you find other people who become violent in the name of Islam. The problem is not just with the way we treat non-Muslims, but even within ourselves, those whom we differ with. Do we need to beat them up? No. We need to talk to them. We have the right to discuss. We have the right to express and explain. We have the right to say things. They have the right too to explain to us why they believe what they believe, why they are saying what they are saying. They have the right. They are human beings. You cannot say you don't have the right to talk. I do. If someone has a confusion, how are you going to clarify that confusion if they don't speak? So it's your duty to let them speak so that you can clarify, and don't become aggressive. Educate. Many people are ready to follow what they are convinced is the truth. But we are not ready to convince them. We don't have the patience to talk to them. We become impatient. And when we're impatient, we become hostile because we're impatient.
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0: Praises to Allah, who gives us life after He has caused us to die, and to Him is the return.
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14: One guy gave me a call and said, "My brother, there's a 54-year-old Muslim, never prayed in his life, never prostrated once in his life. Said, my brother, he's dying, and we really think he's at his last stages. Please, this guy's a family friend, yani, there's no one in the family that even prays. Said to me, please, man, do you think maybe you can go, Allahu alam, maybe you can say some words, whatever. I said to him, khalas, whatever, takram aynak. Tell the family that I'll be there tomorrow. He calls me up a few hours later. He said to me, brother, please make sure you don't go visit that brother, man. I said to him, why not? He goes, as soon as he heard that a religious guy is going to come visit him, he lost it, bro. He lost it. In fact, he ordered the hospital that no one is to visit me from now on except my immediate family. He died 2 days after that. Now, I'm not saying he died on kufr. No. Wallahi, whatever he died on, that's between him and Allah. But because you live that life, you die on that. You live that life, you die on that.

0: In what time do you pray the salah for the khutbah? Then brother, I'm telling you, the khutbah is at 1:15. Who cares when the prayer is? You need to be there at 1:15. Then brother, I'm not interested in the khutbah. What time is the salah so I can double park? I come in, I pray my 2 rakat. I gotta go, bro. You live on that deen, you die on that deen. You see, every one of us here, and I'm sure, wallahi, I don't doubt, every one of us thinks, brother, I'm the best Muslim. Wallahi, I love Allah. I love the Quran. Well, do you really love the Quran? How much of it have you memorized? I'm 33. Uqsam billah, I'm embarrassed to tell you how much Quran I've memorized. Wallahi, I'm embarrassed to tell you. Allah, come pull me aside, tell me, hey, hubbus, you love the Quran? Astaghfirullah, bro, what are you saying? Wallah, I'll die for the Quran. Do you really, you spinner? Do you really? You still know the same 5 surah of Quran that you memorized when you were 6 years old. Allahu alam, if you even read it properly. 30 years of life has passed you and you haven't increased a single verse of Quran. And you want to come play the violin and tell me how much you love the Quran. Habibi, look, you're not standing in front of me, you're standing in front of Allah. But do you really? So don't think everyone that gets cancer, wallah, he deals with it nice. Brother, yeah, cancer is good. It gives you a time to repent. It gives you a chance. Yeah, I wish I get cancer. Allahu Akbar. Look how arrogant we are. Why is it that when you think cancer, why is it that when you think cancer, everyone buckles? But didn't Allah tell you can die at any moment? Some of us have more yaqeen in the words of a doctor. Some of us have more yaqeen in the words of an unbeliever with a suit and a tie and a little certificate on the back. Some of us have more yaqeen in his words than the words of your Prophet Muhammad sallallahu alaihi wasallam. Really? When you read the hadith and when you read the ayat of Quran, that death can come to you at any moment, you don't panic. But when a doctor tells you, look brother, after looking at your tests, Allahu alam, we think you got about 2 weeks. 2 weeks? Is that all I have? And you didn't react the same when Allah said you can die any moment. You didn't react the same. Every morning in the Sahih Hadith, what's the dua when you wake up in the morning? I'm not going to tell you what's going to happen next week. Last night, what's a dua? Does any of the kids know the dua you make when you wake up? Anyone know? Alhamdulillah, alladhi ahyana. Badama, you were dead last night. You were dead last night. You were dead. Didn't change you. So yeah, we're here for Muhammad Nagy because yeah, but really, you should be here for yourself. We should be questioning ourselves. That really, what deen am I really living? Because that's the deen you're going to buy on, trust me. And when Allah takes your soul, when Allah takes your soul, trust me, the condition of your deen at that moment of death, if you were to live for another 1,000,000 years, you weren't going to move an inch from that condition. You know, sometimes you hear about a brother who died without salah. Wallah, he had intentions to pray. Wallah, brother, you know, Habibi, he died without salah. And trust me, if he died without salah, that means that when Allah took his life, he was never going to pray. He was never going to pray. The way you go, that's how you're going to stand in front of Allah subhanahu wa ta'ala.
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2: Now I want you to think about those sins which you can remember. Those sins which you committed, you didn't think much of them, you just committed them. You potentially thought that, you know what, I'm all alone in this room, nobody can see me, and you committed a sin. And I want you to imagine those sins that you did in open, in front of other people. You might have said something, you might have backbitten somebody, you may have slandered another person, you may have damaged the honor, or you may have sworn or used evil language. Maybe you took the right of another person, maybe you harmed another person, maybe you took something which didn't belong to you, maybe you indulged in interest, maybe you did something which you shouldn't have done.

0: you looked at something, you listened to something, or you did something which you shouldn't have done. Now, Ikhwani, I want you to look at your whole entire life. Imagine how long it's been that you've been alive. How many sins that we have committed. How many times we've disobeyed Allah subhanahu wa ta'ala. We considered it something small. Whatever it might be, any sin under the sun, even committing shirk with Allah subhanahu wa ta'ala. But then you've believed, you've repented, and you've changed your ways, you've done righteous good deeds. Allah subhanahu wa ta'ala says that for those people, Allah will change their evil deeds for good deeds. All of those evil deeds that you've done, 1 million evil deeds, Allah won't just forgive you, but Allah will change your 1 million evil deeds into 1 million or whatever it might be, good deeds. And then Allah subhanahu wa ta'ala says, and Allah is most forgiving, most merciful. And then Allah subhanahu wa ta'ala in Surah Az-Zumar, Allah addresses me and you. When we've committed a sin, when we've harmed ourselves, we've oppressed ourselves, and we're feeling low, Shaitan is on top of us and he's saying, you know what, you're a loser. You've disobeyed Allah. Allah will never forgive you. How can you turn back to Allah subhanahu wa ta'ala when you've committed all of these sins? Read ayah number 53 and keep reading it. Allah subhanahu wa ta'ala says in this great ayah, say, O my slaves who have transgressed against their own souls, do not despair of the mercy of Allah. Indeed, Allah forgives all sins, and indeed, Allah is He who is most forgiving, most merciful. Whether you committed sins in open or sins in secret, sins which you committed on purpose or sins that you did unwillingly, turn back to Allah subhanahu wa ta'ala and ask for His forgiveness. Or repent to Allah with sincere repentance. Perhaps Allah will remove from you your misdeeds and He will admit you into gardens underneath which rivers flow. Allah subhanahu wa ta'ala is ordering us, turn back and repent to Allah. Allah is telling us, do not despair of the mercy of Allah. Allah subhanahu wa ta'ala is telling us that anyone who despairs of the mercy of Allah, are you limiting the mercy of Allah? Are you saying I've committed so many sins that Allah cannot forgive me? Allah is at-tawwab, the one who forgives, and he loves the one who repents, and He accepts the forgiveness, He accepts the repentance. Even if you continue to sin as many times as you can, but you turn back to Allah in repentance, Allah subhanahu wa ta'ala will always accept your repentance as long as it's sincere. After mentioning the shirk of those who say that Allah is three, so the shirk of the Jews and the shirk of the Christians who say Allah is one of three, the greatest of shirk, associating partners with Allah subhanahu wa ta'ala. But then Allah subhanahu wa ta'ala again mentions His mercy. Will they not turn back and repent to Allah and ask His forgiveness? And Allah is most forgiving, most merciful. Allah mentions this major shirk, but then Allah subhanahu wa ta'ala still leaves a door to His mercy. Will they not turn back and repent and ask Allah for His forgiveness? And Allah is most forgiving, most merciful. So from these ayahs that I've mentioned, we can attain a few points of benefit. Number one, Allah has commanded the believers to repent. And Allah, in exchange for that repentance, will give the believers Jannah. Number three, Allah subhanahu wa ta'ala says, do not despair of the mercy of Allah. So number four, Allah forgives all sins, except for shirk, ikhwani. But even if a person makes shirk, and then he turns back to Allah and he repents and he does good deeds, Allah says, you make sincere repentance, you believe, you do good deeds, Allah will change all of your sins into good deeds. Now let's look at some ahadith in which the Prophet alayhi salatu salam mentioned repentance.
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0: Abu Hurairah radiallahu an, he narrates from the Prophet sallallahu alayhi wa sallam, who said that by him in whose hand is my soul, if you people did not sin, Allah would destroy you or replace you with a people who would sin, and then He would forgive them. So this is how much Allah loves it when we turn back to Him in repentance. In Bukhari and in Muslim, the Prophet sallallahu alayhi wa sallam, he says, verily Allah is more delighted with the repentance of His slave than a person who loses his camel in a desert and then he finds it unexpectedly. So this man has all of his provisions on his camel and he's traveling alone through the desert. He loses his camel and he thinks, now I'm going to die. But he finds it unexpectedly. Imagine how happy this man would be. Allah is more happy with the repentance of one of us than this man is when he finds his camel. In another narration, Ikhwani, look at how happy Allah subhanahu wa ta'ala becomes, and this is in Muslim. Allah is happier when a servant of his repents to him than a man who was on his camel in a waterless desert and the camel escaped from him with his food and his water. When he lost hope of finding it, he retired to a tree and he lied down under his shade. He thinks, now I'm going to die. As he was there, the camel suddenly appears to him. He takes hold of the camel and he says in a state of excessive joy, "Oh Allah, you are my servant and I am your Lord." Subhanallah. So overjoyed, so happy with finding his camel. Allah subhanahu wa ta'ala is happier than this when one of us turns to him in repentance. Subhanallah. At another point, Umar ibn al-Khattab radiallahu anhu, he narrates that some prisoners were brought before Allah's Messenger sallallahu alayhi wa sallam, and amongst them was a woman, and she was frantically searching through the crowd for something or someone, and she found a baby, and she took the baby and she cradled it in her arms and she suckled the baby. So then Allah's Messenger sallallahu alayhi wa sallam said, "Do you think that this woman would ever throw that child into the fire?" And then the companion said, "By Allah, she would never do that." So then the Prophet sallallahu alayhi wa sallam said, "Allah is more merciful to his believing servants than that mother could ever be to her child." And this hadith is in Sahih Bukhari and in Muslim. Abu Hurairah radiallahu anhu narrates from the Prophet alayhi salam, who said, "Indeed, before Allah subhanahu wa ta'ala created the creation, he decreed for himself, 'My mercy overcomes my anger.'" So Allah Azza wa Jal has decreed this upon himself, that his mercy will overcome and take over and prevail over his anger. This hadith is in Bukhari and in Muslim. Narrated by Muslim that the Prophet sallallahu alayhi wa sallam said, "Allah subhanahu wa ta'ala comes down to the lowest heaven when 1/3 of the night remains, and he says, 'Who will call upon me so that I may answer him? Who will ask me that I may give to him? Who will seek my forgiveness that I may forgive him?'" Every single night, Allah subhanahu wa ta'ala descends to the last third of the sky and he asks, "Who is seeking my forgiveness so that I can forgive him?" Rather than us saying, "Oh Allah, forgive me, oh Allah, forgive me," Allah subhanahu wa ta'ala calls out, "Who is seeking my forgiveness so that I can forgive him?" On the authority of Anas radiallahu anhu, who says, "I heard the Messenger sallallahu alayhi wa sallam say that Allah the Almighty has said." So this is a hadith Qudsi. "O son of Adam, as long as you call upon me and you ask of me, I shall forgive you for whatever you have done, and I shall not mind, I shall not care. O son of Adam, were your sins to reach the clouds of the sky, and were you then to ask forgiveness from me, I would forgive you. O son of Adam, were you to come to me with sins nearly as great as the earth, and then you were to face me, ascribing no partner to me, I would bring to you forgiveness nearly as great as that." Subhanallah. And finally, one of the Salaf, he says, "In my view, the worst kind of self-delusion is to sin greatly, yet to hope for forgiveness without feeling any regret."
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3: This is the national and international news today, Tuesday, 7th of July, for Inspire FM, read by Shaheen Mirza. First, the headlines. Iran warns Trump, no negotiations on a final deal if threats continue. Samsung profits jump 1,800% as AI chip sales soar. USA knocked out as Balogun red card injustice fuels Belgium. Zelensky to press NATO for air defense systems after intense Russian strikes. Macron safe after explosions in Syrian capital during French president's visit. E-bike injury payouts top £110 million and push insurance premiums. Banks accused of pushing customers away from basic accounts. And now the details. Iran's Foreign Minister Abbas Araghchi says negotiations on a final deal will not begin if threats continue, after US President Donald Trump warned that Washington will reach an agreement with Tehran or finish the job. The UK's maritime agency says an unknown projectile has hit a tanker off the coast of Oman, causing a fire. No casualties have been reported. Hamas announces it will no longer govern Gaza, paving the way for a technocratic committee to take over, as Israeli forces keep up deadly attacks on the Palestinian territory as well as Lebanon. South Korean technology giant Samsung Electronics says it expects to post a 19-fold jump in its profits, driven by global demand for artificial intelligence, AI memory chips. The company forecasts that it made 89.4 trillion won, equivalent to 43.6 billion pounds, between the start of April and the end of June, marking its third record quarterly operating profits in a row. Major South Korean firms like Samsung release forecasts of their earnings ahead of official detailed reports to help guide investors. Co-hosts United States knocked out of World Cup 2026 after 4-1 defeat by Belgium. Folarin Balogun plays 92 minutes of loss after having his automatic one-match ban suspended by FIFA on eve of match. Belgian midfielder Nicolas Raskin says side were fueled by sense of injustice over Balogun's overturned red card. Spain beat Portugal with late goal to book quarter-final against Belgium. Defeat means Cristiano Ronaldo will end career without World Cup title after 41-year-old said it would be his final World Cup. Ukraine's president plans to use the NATO meeting in Turkey to urge Kyiv's allies to deliver the air defense systems it urgently needs to protect it from escalating Russian attacks. Volodymyr Zelensky's call for help rings with extra intensity after Russian missiles rained down on the Ukrainian capital twice in less than a week, crashing into blocks of flats and killing more than 50 civilians. The latest strikes on Ukraine come as it has been stepping up its own long-range drone attacks against Russia, hitting oil refineries and military targets there and causing significant fuel shortage and power cuts. France says President Emmanuel Macron is safe after a number of people were injured in explosions reportedly near the hotel he was staying at in central Damascus. A security source told the BBC the blasts were caused by two explosive devices and that several people have been wounded. Syrian media said 18 people, including four police officers, were injured. Macron is in the capital for talks with his Syrian counterpart, Ahmed al-Shara, at the presidential palace. After traveling to Syria, Macron is set to head to Turkey for the NATO summit. The visit continues as planned, according to the LC palace. The cost of damages paid out to people injured in the UK by e-scooters and e-bikes has topped £110 million, the BBC has learned. It is only 7 years since the first claim was made, with the biggest individual payout being for £20 million. Such claims have also led to premiums for drivers being pushed up to effectively cover the bill for insurers. Some of the UK's biggest banks have been failing their most vulnerable customers, according to the financial regulator. Banks have been pushing homeless people or those in financial hardship towards unsuitable online applications and away from basic bank accounts. These accounts are free, do not include an overdraft facility, and provide essential banking for those unable to open a mainstream account. Now, the 9 UK banks and building societies which operate basic bank accounts have agreed to demands from the Financial Conduct Authority to make access more straightforward. And that concludes today's news roundup. Next, the Urdu news with Mukarram Abbas.
4: Inspire FM ki Urdu news ke saath, main hoon Mukarram Abbas. Sabse pehle aaj ki headlines par ek nazar. ब्रिटिश प्राइम मिनिस्टर ने होम सेक्रेटरी को हिदायत की है कि ग्रूमिंग गैंग के सरगना शब्बीर अहमद को मुल्क बदर करने के लिए तमाम कानूनी पहलुओं का जायजा लें। 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
18: Welcome to the Community Hour. My name's Ari Fasey and I'll be hosting the Community Hour. Now today, we're going to be talking about insects. We're very fortunate we've got Ian Dunn back on the show. But before I introduce Ian, let's give a bit of a background about insects. So, insects, well, they are a hexapod invertebrates. They are the largest group within the arthropods phylum. Insects have an exoskeleton, a three-part body, head, thorax, and abdomen. Three pairs of jointed legs, compound eyes, a pair of antenna, and insects are the most diverse group of animals with more than a million described species. They represent more than half of all the animal species. Now, to give us an understanding of insects and how they contribute to the ecosystem and how humans are having a serious effect on insects' biodiversity, we have Ian Dunn from Do Science in the studio. So, Ian, welcome to the Community Hour.
19: Oh, thank you very much.
18: It's good that you're back again.
19: Yeah.
18: We always have an interesting topic and discussion when it comes to science. Today, it's about insects. So, let's get straight into it then. So, where did insects actually, where did they come from? And what period of time do they believe insects came into existence?
19: Oh, that's a good one. Well, insects, they're an arthropod, as you say. So they're a jointed leg creature. They're related to things like crustaceans and spiders and stuff. The oldest fossil comes from the Silurian, I believe, at about the point where the first plants were coming onto land. There's a place in Scotland called Rhynie, which is known for beautifully preserved, very early land plants. And the insects came with them to eat them. And then presumably other things came to eat the insects.
18: But where would they have come from? I mean, usually things have come from the sea. Insects?
19: Yeah, well, they're a type. But most the arthropods definitely. There's an awful lot of them in the sea. You know, crabs, for instance.
18: Yeah.
19: So they're related to them. They're a particular group of arthropods that migrated onto the land and probably diversified quite rapidly when

0: dependence of plants on many insects goes back, you know, it starts quite a while ago.
1: All right.
0: Some of them, yeah, that's how things get pollinated.
1: Pollinated, but that's part of their evolution, which occurred after a period of time. So we've had some catastrophic events, and you mentioned the Permian period about 252 million years ago, and that was known as the Great Extinction. So 50% of insects survived? Is that what you're saying?
0: About? Of the families. Somehow the ones that survived, survived, and the ones that didn't. You know, that's the nature of sort of natural selection. There's a bit of luck involved. With
1: always a luck, isn't it? Now, as mentioned in the introduction, insects have an exoskeleton. So what... I know you did briefly explain it, but what is an exoskeleton? And what is it that insects are actually made up of?
0: Oh, right. They are... An exoskeleton is a skeleton on the outside. And their material, the structural material that they're made of, is stuff called chitin. It's similar to hair and fingernails, slightly different chemically. I think some fungi also use chitin to produce their bodies.
1: Hmm.
0: And it's a sort of protein with some sugar stuck on it, and it's an excellent building material. I mean, they can make all sorts of remarkable structures remarkably well. And it's strong, it's resistant.
1: Why have an exoskeleton then? Why have a skeleton outside instead of inside like we do for insects?
0: Yeah, I mean, the arthropods do that. Crabs do the same. It's made of different stuff, some of it. But they do that, presumably it gave them some advantage in their evolution. It makes them a lot harder to eat.
1: Okay.
0: Really, I suppose. And, you know, they're quite crunchy, you know, whereas
1: you
0: can take lumps out of something else quite easily.
1: Okay.
0: And... Yeah, that's how they do it. That's how the arthropods, hilarious.
1: And so they're made up of you've got a head, you've got a thorax. What's a thorax then?
0: Sort of chest. It's where the bits you normally have the legs come off that, and the wings normally do. So it will house the muscles mainly that actuate all the bits and pieces. There might be some other organs.
1: Is that an advantage, having an exoskeleton, compared to being a skeleton inside?
0: Well, it depends. As there are other aspects of their biology that are quite different. I mean, we have lungs, we breathe.
1: Hmm.
0: They breathe in a different way. There are little pores in the air, and they don't have blood. They have this stuff called hemolymph, which does what the lymph system does in us and does blood. So to get oxygen, get air in, they have these little holes that end in pores that literally they absorb they gas exchange through those. Which you thought one reason back in the Carboniferous when they were early, oxygen levels were much higher, much higher temperature, so you got much larger ones.
1: Of insects?
0: Yeah.
1: They were bigger in size, were they, during that period of time?
0: But largely because oxygen levels in the atmosphere were greater. I mean, there was a dragonfly about the size of a seagull.
1: Wow.
0: It'd be alarming, wouldn't it?
1: Yeah.
0: And some other lots of very large animals, for what they are. But oxygen levels are lower now, so there's thought to be a maximum weight for an insect. They think you can't these days an insect won't be more than 100 grams, and there are some that are just about 100 grams. Some of the big katydids and things like the Hercules beetle, which is they're about that long.
1: It's about 10 centimeters. Yeah,
0: they're quite large. But they're limited, it's thought, by size, by their breathing method. So, but you can think of it like a pie, I suppose. You've got this nice crust on the outside, mm-hmm. all the gooey bits inside.
1: Yeah.
0: As long as you articulate it properly, you'll be fine.
1: Okay. Mm. So, and the breathing then. So basically, insects do breathe, like us, and they use oxygen. Yeah. So, but that oxygen molecules comes into them by a process of what then?
0: Well, you've got these, the cuticle, the sort of skin, has little pores in it that they
1: just take in the oxygen molecule.
0: Some of them are quite complicated and sort of almost they're not just little holes, they kind of link up to other bits. You might sometimes see a bee landing on something, and then you might notice its abdomen pulsing, and that's it forcing air circulation. And also circulating all its sort of fluids inside, but so that it can get
1: and that's the abdomen, which is after the thorax.
0: Yeah,
1: and the function of the abdomen.
0: It's got a lot of the organs in it, for gas exchange.

0: depends on the insect. You know, some are bigger than others, some are armoured all the way, some are quite soft in the abdomen. You know, it's, it does depend for what they're adapted for. They're very good at being adapted for particular things, or, you know, great generalists. Some of them are very, they get all over the place.
1: Okay. So what about a nervous system? Do they have a nervous system? And if so, could you tell us more about the nervous system within the insect?
0: They do. They have a brain.
1: They have a brain.
0: Yeah, not very big, obviously. In the head, they have a nervous cord that runs from the head through to the abdomen. So from the head, thorax, abdomen. And they have a brain in there. And it's often described as ganglions. So you have this nerve thread, but it's got sort of lumpy bits on it. Mm-hmm. I think they've got three of these ganglions in the head to coordinate the mouth and vision, probably to the brain. And then they have, depending on the insect, you know, six or seven different ganglions running down the body. So the ones in the thorax probably control flight and legs, and the ones in the abdomen controls the things that they're doing in the abdomen. So they do have a nervous system. They have been shown to have really quite good learning abilities. This is quite interesting.
1: Yeah.
0: You know bees, bumblebees?
1: Yes.
0: Right, so bees have a remarkable sense of smell, and they can learn what flowers are out. That has been put to use, believe it or not, in various ways for finding, say, explosives in somebody's bag or drugs, because you can train the bee so that you can put them in a little thingy and train them on a smell of an explosive, and then you can have them in this nice little thing for the bee. And then if they're exposed to that smell, they will do something. Yeah, normally go to feed. So literally, there is somebody's working on a system of having basically a bee-powered explosives detector using trained bees. I know that sounds incredible.
1: It sounds amazing, yeah.
0: But I saw a video of it being demonstrated, and obviously they're very humane to the bees.
1: Mm.
0: You know, you would be, wouldn't you?
1: Yes.
0: But yeah, they're very, very sensitive at it, because the way they smell is not like us, where we sort of inhale air and it goes past your nose and there's lots of little receptors. They have their antennae are often used for smell, and they have lots and lots and lots of different receptors, you know, a range where they can literally wave them around, so they can pick up smell very, very accurately and well
1: and quickly.
0: Yes, extremely. But trained bees, I know that sounds
1: no, but it just makes you you feel like doing more research and looking into all of these type of things. Because I think one of the questions I'll be asking you at the end is can we use insects for technology, for anything that's out there? But I mean, you've got all these robots now, which are exoskeletons if you think about it, aren't they?
0: Yes, so, yes, very much.
1: They have a nervous system, which is really interesting, and they seem to have a good function as well. Let's talk about then the reproduction of insects. So how do insects reproduce then? How do we get so many of them?
0: How do we get so many of them? Well, first of all, there are two big differences in how different groups of insects kind of live their lives. There's one group, is thought to be more primitive one, that includes things like grasshoppers and various other insects that the juveniles, they lay an egg, the egg hatches, the hatchling looks very, very similar in body plan to the adult, but lacks the ability to reproduce and often lacks wings. And then during the course of their life, they eat, they then have to shed their skins to grow, and you get five or six what's called instars as they get bigger and bigger and bigger, until eventually they become an adult. Things like mayfly are kind of similar. And then there's this other group where the juveniles, they lay an egg, hatches a juvenile, are completely different. They look really, really different. And an example being beetles. I was looking at some ladybirds yesterday. Now, you know, an adult ladybird, they're oval, sort of tortoise shaped, and they've got the wings and everything.
1: They've got the red, the black spots on their red.
0: God, they're very variable, immensely variable. Juveniles are, how can I put this? I'm really quite surprised that there's a head. there's a thorax, there's an abdomen, and they're much sort of narrower, and they have six legs clearly pointing out. That you, it's next, seen next to each other, they look like completely different creatures. But the juveniles, they feed until they get up to a certain size, with some molting involved as well, and then they pupate. And when they pupate, they make a sort of shell around themselves, and then they liquidize themselves and put themselves back together in a completely different shape. Consider caterpillars into butterflies. Mm. They're another group that does this, and the bees and the wasps. So you've got this sort of one group who they just sort of get bigger until they're big enough to breed, and these other ones where they the juveniles are completely different, and then the adults, you know, do the breeding. There are some insects that they never eat as an adult. Yeah, a lot of the butterflies. Well, the butterflies take a bit of nectar, but there are some of the wasps, I think, and I'm sure some others, where they do all their eating as a juvenile, and then they pupate, and that's it. They will breed and they will die as adults. It's quite
1: okay.
0: Very odd. Very. I mean, yeah, they're very quite strange.
1: Is there a reason for that then?
0: It's how it's evolved. It works. I mean, one thought about why the juveniles might be so different from the adults is so that they're not competing for food.
1: It's competing for what type of food? As
0: well, it depends what they... I mean, baby ladybirds eat a lot of aphids and some other baby ladybirds. They're a bit that way. I think the adults eat the same as well, but a lot of... let's think. Let's consider the mosquito, which is a type of fly... Juvenile mosquitoes, you know, they lay an egg and then they go into the water. And they, you know, females lay an egg in the water, and that egg then hatches out into a juvenile that, you know, floats about in the water, mainly eating algae. Some of them are carnivorous. Then they pupate and they float around for a little bit. Then they hatch out as an adult and they fly around drinking blood. So these are very different ecological niches. You know, between one just floating about eating algae and the females have to drink blood. Most male mosquitoes don't. They just drink a bit of nectar, which is nice.
1: Okay. So it's the female mosquitoes that actually bite you and take your blood.
0: Yeah, they need a blood feed. They're evolved to take a blood feed. Then that's how they get the necessary protein to do the eggs. To lay them.
1: I see.
0: There is a more extreme example, which is flies are astounding. Most flies lay eggs, and then the eggs hatch into maggots, which is a completely different thing, and then they pupate. But the tsetse fly, which are not very nice, they'll bite you through your boots. They're African, and they're endemic in Africa, and they look like a little horse fly. Quite nice eyes. But the females, they have to take blood, because they have one egg at a time, which they keep in the abdomen, kind of like a uterus. And they feed that, so that, and they're feeding it with sort of milky secretions from inside. And the juvenile grows and grows and grows until it's ready to pupate in the female. So by the time she lays it, it can weigh more than she does. And she deposits it, it pupates, and emerges as an adult. So they emerge ready to go and drink your blood. So, I mean, that's fantastic. Oh, that's quite...
1: Yeah.
0: Oh gosh. Yeah. Oh, do you want a scary one?
1: Another one? Let's go for it, yeah.
0: Some of the wasps. Wasps and bees, very, very highly adapted. And normally, with what happens, if you look at a beehive, you have a fertile queen. She starts a new hive. So she lays eggs. Those eggs become workers, and you get more and more and more and more workers. Until eventually, at the end of the season, she may produce a generation of males and a generation of new queens. They then fly off. The males die, and they start they start a new nest. Wasps act very similarly, the social wasps, but there are solitary wasps. Some of the solitary wasps are hunters. There's one called the tarantula killer, for instance, which they sting and paralyze the tarantula or the spider and get it back to the nest, and then their babies eat it. while it's not quite dead. And there are some called parasitoid wasps that they find. I've seen them. I've seen evidence of them attacking aphids in my garden and also caterpillars. They find their aphid, they lay an egg in it, and then they wander off. And the juvenile eats the aphid.
1: Inside, and just eats the aphid, wow.
0: And then they pupate and fly off. And just to make it even more bizarre, I came across recently, there are parasitoid wasps that parasitize other parasitoid wasps. Yeah, you get that. So you could tell which one it is by the size of the holes, apparently, of the original caterpillar or whatever. If they're big holes, it's one, and if it's small, but there are a lot of these, so it seems anyway. I mean, fantastically evolved. What a niche! That's a lot of effort, isn't it?
1: Yes,
0: you know, but there's food there, so it kind of works.
1: Yeah, yeah.
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10: It is said, according to sound narrations, that the hands of Muhammad, upon whom be peace, were soft over the heads of children. The Prophet's hands worked in the struggle for peace, built places of prayer, held the sword of battle, and grasped the hands of enemies with honor and goodwill in treaties of peace. The Prophet's hands dug the earth to bury the dead, and dug the earth to protect the living. His palms, smooth as silk, rejected the bribe of sun and moon, remaining free and open to carry loads for neighbors, comfort his family, caress his wife, and jestfully covered the eyes of his companion in a moment of marketplace merriment. The Prophet's hands were real. The Prophet's example was true. The Prophet's hands are gone. The Prophet's example lives on.
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1: Now, two species in particular are economically important and were domesticated or domesticized. Domesticated, I mean, about a century ago, which is amazing that we can do that. And you were talking about the bees just not long ago. But for us, I mean, silkworms for silk. And I mean, they even made a route called the Silk Road. Places from China going through Pakistan, Afghanistan, all the way. And so you've got that. And you've got honeybees for honey. But as well as an economic advantage to humans, it also has ecological benefits to us. So could we get an understanding what are the ecological benefit insects actually provide?
0: Oh, right. Many plants are pollinated by insects. And if you didn't have a pollinator, they wouldn't get pollinated. So an apple, for instance, if you had no pollinators, the apples would not form on the tree. So the insects are providing that service. In some places, I have read that, you know, tomatoes. There are huge greenhouses that grow tomatoes. And tomatoes are not necessarily terribly easy to pollinate. So it is often the case in some of these huge greenhouses, they deliberately have colonies of bumblebees that will go and pollinate them. Because otherwise they'd have to go around with little brushes.
1: Each tomato, yeah.
0: What can you say? So the insects do a great deal of that, and there are lots of plants that are adapted to specific pollinators. So they're terribly handy. In America, there are a lot of beekeepers who transport their bees across the states, depending on what needs pollinating, because there aren't enough natural pollinators left there because... Well, you can imagine habitat change and probably overuse of insecticide. So in certain parts, the only way they get a crop of, I don't know, I'm not sure about this one, but, you know, lemons in Florida is because they're importing bees, literally by the truckload. And the beekeepers then, you know, get the honey as well. But they actually migrate, the beekeepers migrate around bits of the states to do the pollination. So, you know. That's quite, that's very handy, isn't it?
1: Yeah, yeah. I
0: mean, we'll be hungry otherwise.
1: So we have created problems for not allowing pollinators of insects to flourish, and as a result, we're now doing it ourselves by getting these bees and travelling across places to do the job of pollination, which we need for food, for us.
0: Yes, that is sort of the case. I mean, in some parts, some places, people, you know, there's a lot of people keep bees, and there is a slight issue that all these domesticated bees, well, their food is the same stuff that wild ones might be eating, so you are sort of reducing the food pool for the wild bees. And we're dependent. Bee numbers, I think, have dropped. I mean, they're very prone to there's a range of insecticides, the neonicotinoids, and they are particularly toxic, I think, to bees. So that's one reason why there are sort of controls on use of many pesticides, because we really don't want to wipe out the bees. That would be a bad idea.
1: Yeah.
0: I mean, there are other insects that do pollination as well. I mean, you know, flies do, wasps do as well. There are some plants that are adapted for wasps.
1: But is this a fairly new... when I say new, we're going back hundreds of millions of years. But during the evolution of insects, is this something that they've evolved because plants have sort of worked with them so symbiotically? They're just working together. But before that, plants didn't produce flowers?
0: No. Flowering plants first crop up about halfway through the Cretaceous period.
1: So not long ago in that sense?
0: Not much more than 100 million years ago. And they then diversified. Before that, it was things like ferns and seed ferns, a lot of the sort of pine tree types. And they're mostly wind pollinated.
1: Yes, right, yeah.
0: And
1: yeah.
0: Then...
1: So what was the insects doing around at that time as part of their biodiversity?
0: Eating the pine trees. and, you know, eating the pollen. There are still lots that do that, because they do produce pollen, but they produce masses of it and it gets blown around by the wind. But the there's a simplicity to having a plant that makes a bit of pollen and has a pollinator that takes it to the next flower. I noticed in my garden that foxgloves, bumblebees love foxgloves, and I got a different species of foxglove, and it came into flower slightly later, but the bees completely ignored it, and I think they ignored it because there were no wild foxgloves around, and they'd got a sort of foxglove head on. They often will visit one type of flower that's in flower, hence ensuring sort of pollination, but also getting lots of the same sort of pollen and nectar. And if something's, you know, out of time or subtly different, they just ignored it. It was amazing. So they are, it's a very effective method for pollination.
1: Have they got a clock?
0: I don't, well, I suppose a bit.
1: I mean, how would they know that it's late?
0: They just ignored it. They just, that's not a flower, I can't say that.
1: Yeah.
0: And just flew off.
1: And they just flew off and, wow.
0: Mm. And there are, I mean, but there's a whole load of others. There's some hilarious plants, corpse flowers. They make, they several different families, but they make a flower that smells really bad. And beetles and flies tend to visit them and do their pollination. There are even some flowers that trap their pollinators overnight to make sure that they a sort of vase-shaped flower. The little pollinators go, oh, this smells lovely, and they go in, and then they're sort of trapped by this mesh of bits of plants sticking down, so they can go down, they can't go back up. And then overnight, the plant drops pollen on them, off its flowers, that are inside the big flowery vase thing, and then the trap bit withers away and off they go. So it makes sure it gets in pollinators, and it makes sure it does something useful with them, and then you're free to go now.
1: This is nature.
0: It's amazing, isn't it?
1: It is, isn't it?
0: A lot of it really stink as well. You might have heard of I think at Kew Gardens they recently had flower the Titan arum, and this is a plant that grows from a bulb. The bulb is about the size of a dustbin lid, and it produces one flower that is a flower, or an inflorescence, because it's loads of little ones. And it's about 3 metres tall, and it has a sort of skirty bit around it, like an upturned funnel, and that opens. And apparently they're supposed to stench of rotting fish. They're really quite nasty. But that's because their pollinator is... I've got a close relative in my garden, one called konjac. And that gets visited by beetles. It doesn't flower every year, but... it's always exciting when it does. You look and you go, wow, there's millions of beetles in there. And they're like, you know, this plant's from Korea. You know, but it still works with our beetles.
1: Yeah, yeah. So we're going back, I mean, for silk and honey, we're going back 5,000 years, 6,000 years. I mean, it's been part of the humans' trade and survival and eating, so we have really benefited, and insects play also a lot of role in decomposition of organic matters and everything else. But what about crops now? Crops and insects are regarded as pests, especially as those that damage crops. So what about those insects then? So insects can be a nuisance in that sense.
0: Oh yeah, definitely. I mean, even forgetting about things like the mosquitoes. How can you put that? If there's a plant, let's think about wheat. It's a plant that I'm sure is attacked by various forms of insects. Its ancestors, its non-domesticated ancestors, its wild ancestors, would have been eaten by those insects. And then we specialise the plant to do what we want from it. And those same insects go, yippee, this is great. It's much tastier now. You know, the seeds are bigger. If you're a weevil, it might be just what you want. So a lot of the insect pests have co-evolved with us cultivating. An interesting example I recently read. Borneo is the center for banana diversity. Worldwide, that's where you get most wild bananas, which is one reason why they don't really grow very many bananas on Borneo, because it's got all the pests there already. If you take that banana and take it somewhere else where it haven't got the pests, it won't get eaten. Yeah? And so that's part of the issue. The animals are adapted to eat the plant, and we've made it easier for them. But there's also the issue of sometimes insects being introduced into new areas where they have a food plant, but not necessarily any predators. So that can be that's why you can get huge numbers. Things like locusts are actually a grasshopper, and normally there's a few of them, but when conditions are right, they actually so they pick up this parasite, and then, just to make it quite ironic, it actually, apparently the parasite irritates them, urging them to bite. So they feel I'm going to bite something, and that's one way they can pass it on.
1: Really?
0: But there's a whole load of things that can be vectored.
1: What about the Black Death? Now, the Black Death in 1345 AD, something like that. I think one third of the population was wiped out by the bubonic plague known as the Black Death. But it was spread by insects.
0: Yes. It was. It certainly hit the population of Europe very badly. I think it came. There are still people that get bubonic plague. I think it's actually carried by a marmot or something in sort of Kyrgyzstan, and sometimes there are oil workers that get bitten by a flea that's come off one, and they get bubonic plague. But back in the day, I seem to remember that the Turks, the Ottoman Turks, were besieging a Venetian port somewhere in the Middle East, and they decided it'd be a jolly good idea to sort of throw in plague victims, because they had some lying around, dead bodies, and that contaminated the Venetian, I think it was Venetian traders. They then abandoned the town and sailed back to Italy.
1: Mm-hmm.
0: And by then some of them had the plague, and then fleas will have spread it between the rats. There were fleas that could live on rats and on people, so they would carry the disease to the rats, and it spread like fury.
1: Right.
0: And what's the Latin? Ursina pestris, I think, for Black Death. But there is actually still some argument about, actually, was it bubonic plague? Believe it or not, there's still some people going, well, we're not sure, because it might have, the strain might have changed, because when it came through sort of Europe, the people who didn't die, it will have changed their sort of immune systems, and that would then force the bacteria to change, if that makes sense. Because it's all an arms race,
1: right?
0: So
1: okay,
0: they may have got some immunity, so that's why. And it kept coming back. I mean, the last outbreak of plague in Britain was in the 1660s, I think. But there are the occasional cases that are still reported where people have got it abroad and
1: right. Yeah. Now, we talked about the evolution of insects, but was there a time, and I think you did mention that insects were actually bigger than what they are today.
0: Oh, yeah, back in the Carboniferous. So this is a time when the world was, basically all the land was in two continents. One continent was quite in the south and was sort of glaciated, ice age. The continent that this is part of, where we're part of here, was on the equator. Sea levels were lower, the oxygen level was much higher in the air because plants have been photosynthesizing and locking up carbon. But curiously, carbon dioxide levels were very high as well, possibly caused by volcanoes,
1: right, okay.
0: So the plants went, this is great, this is a super greenhouse. We've got loads of carbon dioxide in the air, we've got lovely conditions, we'll grow like fury. And you get these really large forests of plants that now, their relatives, are mostly quite small. Things like mosses and club mosses and horsetails, which still exist, but they're all tiny. But back then, they could be, maybe 20, 30 metres tall. And insects were buzzing around those swamps, eating bits of the plants and eating each other. So some of them were really quite large.
1: Quite big, yeah.
0: Yeah. Partly because of the oxygen bit. And also, they'd comparatively recently sort of got flight. One reason there's argument about how they evolved flight is because there hasn't been a fossil found that gives a dead giveaway. There's the nature of sort of fossilisation. It's a bit scattergun.
1: Now, let's talk about the social insects, such as termites, ants, and many bees and wasps. How do these insects work together, communicate, fight side by side against other insects, and live together in a social surrounding?
0: Ah. about ants, and this also counts for bees. A fertilized female. Not all. This is about the social bees, not the solitary bees. They're subtly different. So a female mates, lands, decides, oh, I'm going to build a nest. Now, if it's an ant, then one of the first things they do is bite off their wings, because male and female ants, the ones that actually reproduce, they're the only ones that have wings. And she will then try and find a nest and build a nest. And first of all, she will lay some eggs. Those eggs will hatch out ultimately to be workers. They go off and bring back food, and she becomes an egg-laying machine. And that's how they build up their society. Yeah. So they're all daughters, because most of the workers are female. Normally non-functional. Sometimes they are capable of producing their own eggs, but that's a bit more unusual. And they are her daughters. So genetically, they're all very closely related. If they help out the queen, it's kind of like them helping out themselves. So they will work for the colony. The queen is almost a sort of slave of the colony after a while. She just basically churns out eggs. And the colony will grow, but they are all very closely related, because they're all sisters. And when the colony gets large enough, she will lay some particular eggs that are often fed different food, because the workers tend the babies. And that difference in feeding will make the queen's a worker turn into a queen. A baby one that could have grown up as a worker will grow up as a queen if you feed it differently. The males on the social bees, iron wasps, are less lucky, really. They hatch from unfertilized eggs, so they are a male clone of the female, and they then mate with a queen who has both sets of genes, and then she will lay eggs that have both sets of genes from both parents. But the males are all there. They're basically, they only have half the genes. And in most bees and wasps, all ants, it's like that. A lot of all the social bees and wasps are like that. There's some ants that have very small colonies. There's one, I think it's called the Amazon ant from Tasmania. I think it's called that because they're a bit bitey, you know, a bit fighting. They're quite a large ant. And their colonies might only be 20 or 30 individuals.
1: Oh, okay.
0: Which is quite strange. You think of, billions of them, loads. So their sociality is caused by them being very closely related. Just to make it more complicated, and this is hilarious, I've just been reading about ants. There are some ants that are quite lazy, and they've adapted to not, how can I put it, they do slave taking. They raid nests of other ants and take away the pupae so that they will hatch in their nest, and then they will do all the work.
1: Wow.
0: Yeah. And often it's closely related species that they do it to. And then there's something even more bizarre, was it? Some of the ants, you get slave taking, and they will also, some of the ones that often get attacked, they have these different castes of soldier ants who are really a bit bigger and a bit fiercer. And some of the fighting ants that are used for defending the colony, they can't actually feed themselves. They've got such big pincers, you know, mouth parts, they can't feed. So workers actually feed them, even though they're twice, three times the size.
1: But they're part of the same nest.
0: Yes, but they've been fed differently, apparently, and exposed to something different. I'm sure there's work going on about this at the moment, to make them morphologically, shape-wise, different. Yeah.
1: I'm just shocked.
0: It's really complicated.
1: Yeah.
0: Bees tend to be sort of generally a bit simpler. You don't get different castes of bees, whereas in the ants you do. And the same with termites, which aren't closely related to ants at all. The termites do have different, I believe the term is caste, for you have ordinary workers and you have dirty, great big ones with huge mandibles and stuff that defend the colony, sometimes guarding the door or whatever.
1: Amazing. Let's talk about food, actually. So now, because of the abundance of insects and a worldwide concern of food shortages, the Food and Agriculture Organization of the United Nations considers that people throughout the world may have to eat insects as a food staple. Insects are noted for their nutrients, having a high content of protein, minerals and fat, and are already regularly eaten by one third of the world's population, i.e. the 3,000 ethnic group. They eat about 80% of insects, such as locust, termite, and some are considered to be delicacies. Now, what are your thoughts for the future of humans eating insects, and have you ever tried eating an insect?
0: Right.
1: Okay. Are you a true scientist?
0: I have eaten an insect. It was a while ago. I'm sure I've eaten lots of insects, but not known it.
1: Yeah.
0: I did. I was offered a type of caterpillar from Africa called a matabele worm, and it was dried. And I ate it, and I would honestly say it was quite like a Wotsit. Yeah, a bit smaller, a bit extra crunchy.
1: So a little bit like a crispy taste, yeah. Right? Okay.
0: Yeah, apparently people put them in stews and stuff. There are lots of other insects that people eat. The Romans ate locusts. Honeyed locust was considered a wonderful thing.
1: The Romans.
0: Yeah, the Romans.
1: Oh, I see, right, yeah, okay. The Roman civilization, right? Okay.
0: Yeah. I mean, apparently there's every chance that was it at the Last Supper, you know, Christ's Last Supper, that would have been one of the courses. Honeyed locusts. Huh. In fact, the Romans called prawns locusts of the sea. So, that's pretty, yeah, they obviously ate them as well. Lots of other cultures have. I mean, you hear about the people of Australia and Wichita grubs, which are a type of beetle, and they have a big grub that eats rotting wood, and they eat them. There's a very good chance that people in this country, you know, early in the day, when we sort of got here and were hunter-gatherers, things like cockchafer larvae or stag beetle larvae were great little packets of protein, you know. I mean, I think, ooh, no. But there's really not that much difference between a locust and a prawn. In some parts of Southeast Asia, around Vietnam, Cambodia way, people have been very hungry, and they eat dragonflies. They sort of toast them. And there's also various water bugs. Some of the large water bugs are considered a delicacy. Mm. I've seen them, but I must admit I didn't fancy them. I think in Japan, chocolate-coated ants are quite popular.
1: Okay.
0: I mean, look at your face.
1: I know. We've got to try it before we give opinion of it, because maybe it might be something that we do go that we do get into eating insects for the future.
0: They are very productive. Lots of stuff. You get a lot of stuff off them. I was looking at, there's a couple of things like the black soldier fly. They're often used for producing animal feed, but they're incredibly good at producing proteins.
1: Okay.
0: So how would you like your black soldier fry? Fried or boiled? Oh, my.
1: So it depends how you like it. Yeah. So what about us? What can we do for insects? Now, I remember there was a time when I used to drive on our cars and we would find lots of insects on our windscreen and we'd have to clean them off. Now, when we're driving along, we don't have to do it as much. So that means there is a fall in the number of insects and just that biodiversity of insects. What can we do? I mean, I am looking at the time as well.
0: Oh, yeah, no.
1: We haven't got much time. But we need to do something, though, don't we?
0: We do.
1: What can we do?
0: I should say, I did hear the argument that one reason you get less bugs on your windscreen is because better aerodynamics of the car. But I don't really believe that. They've definitely reduced in numbers. Wildlife in this country's halved in the last 50 years. And what we can do is we can try to make sure that we allow them. We don't just randomly spray pesticides everywhere, because some of the pesticides are incredibly effective and they will kill everything. I only use pesticides sort of under glass, you know, in the house and stuff. I don't spray anything outside. And we can try and provide habitats for them, so literally letting your lawn grow, you know, there's a few plants that will live in that.
1: More even if it's just a small patch, yeah, just let it grow a little bit, wildflowers.
0: Something's going to eat a daisy.
1: Mm.
0: And we can, feed off a daisy, and you can try and, you know, just more things that can be visited by pollinators is good. Also allowing their, like, butterfly host plants to live. So if you've got a patch of nettles, leave them. There's loads of butterflies that eat nettles. You know, caterpillars eat nettles. One thing I heard recently, which I think is relevant, there's a real problem, or it seems to be a problem. It seems to be a problem. Lots of people with dogs put tick and flea treatment on their dog.
1: Hmm.
0: Then they allow their dog to go into a body of water. That flick and tick and flea treatment is a very, very effective insecticide, pesticide. So it gets in the water and it kills the bugs in the water. So swifts and swallows are thought to be declining at the moment very rapidly, partly because there are less little bugs for them to eat because people let their dogs go in ponds and and rivers.
1: Okay.
0: Yeah, which, you know, you can't blame the dog. Well, we've got to try and get a handle on it.
1: Yeah, sure thing. Ian, thank you very much for coming on to Community Hour to talk about insects. It was a very, very fascinating show. We did have a few more questions to ask you, but as always, time always runs out when you're on the show, which we appreciate. And I'm sure we'll get you back on talking about another subject. That concludes the Community Hour for now, and we'll see you again next time. Bye-bye for now.
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3: Assalamu alaikum and welcome to this week's weekly parenting show on Inspire 105.1 FM. Your host today is myself, Sister Naveed. And joining me for today's show, after a little while actually, is Sister Hatija and Sister Msarad. Assalamu alaikum to both of you.
4: Walaikum assalam.
5: Walaikum assalam.
3: How are you both? You okay?
4: Alhamdulillah.
3: Msarad, you guys okay?
5: Yeah, alhamdulillah.
3: Alhamdulillah. Enjoying the warm weather. And also hopefully keeping hydrated is the message,
4: yes,
3: I think.
4: Yes, staying well out of it, yes.
3: For the next few days ahead of us, inshallah. I just want to remind the listeners, before we begin today's show, firstly is on the topic of return to reading. I thought it's really important that we just say it as it is, that we need to return to reading. And the onus is on the parents and the guardians, on the role models of the households and the families, and to really think about how you're encouraging returning to reading. But before we begin the topic today, inshallah, I'd just like to remind the listeners that please do contribute in our show. Please do leave us any feedback, any comments, any questions. And do share the show on the social media platforms that it is available on, whether it's YouTube, Facebook, Inspire FM website. If you can't access the show, then do ask Inspire FM and they will share the show with you, and do share it with us as well if you yourself do find it beneficial, inshallah. If there are any topics that you think we haven't covered and you think we do need to cover, or it triggers any form of thought in you, or you think we could have improved something or put a bit more emphasis on any aspect of the parenting show, then please do contact us on 0777 9481822. It is a show that is for the parents, and inshallah we do our best to try and keep it at a level and a stage where everybody inshallah can relate to it. And if there's any feedback, it is crucial and paramount that you do give it back to us, because we do want to make the show better for the listeners, to benefit our listeners inshallah, and to benefit ourselves as parents and guardians too. So without any further delay, Msarad and Hatija, return to reading is the topic for today. So when I put this topic out there to you guys, it was just something that I was reading about and flicking through, and I just realized the importance that, hang on a second, we're talking a lot about the social media ban, under 16s, there's so much conversation about so many different elements. What were the initial thoughts that went through you? Do you implement this? Do you not? Did it agitate you? Did you feel guilty? What were your thoughts as a parent? Nusrat, do you want to go first?
5: Yeah, you know, when this topic came up, I was like, you know, this is something which is always on my mind, like every single day. Mm-hmm. Because, you know, when the children are free and when I tell them, you know, come on, you need to do your reading, they just take it like a punishment. Subhanallah.
3: Yeah.
5: There are some children who do enjoy, but you know, mostly they're like, as if you're telling them, you know, telling them off, or like, it's like a torture for them. And then I understand, and then I compare it with my older children when there was no social media or screens and internet as such easily available, and they would so easily get on with their reading. But the children nowadays, the younger ones, the younger generation, they are like totally off the record. And alhamdulillah, you know, I do appreciate the reading system at school, how much they push the children to do their reading, because I myself volunteer as a parent reader to help the children at school. So, you know, it's really mind-boggling that, you know, the school does understand how the children are lagging behind the reading, and they're trying hard as well.
3: What are your thoughts, Khadija?
6: I completely agree with Musarat. Firstly, it is really difficult for my to get my seven-year-old to read. And this is just the weekly book that comes with him home. He'll do it with the teachers at school. But at home, there's is always a fuss. He can't be bothered to read it. You know, I'll say to him, whilst I'm working in the kitchen, I want you to read it out loud, and then we can discuss what the book was about, what was happening. And it's so, so difficult. He's not into it. He can't concentrate. And mashallah for his age, for 7 years old, he reads pretty good, thick books. Even the teachers are really proud of him. So the talent is there and the ability is there. But the willingness is what we really, really struggle with. And as someone who really likes to read myself, I just don't understand how he can't enjoy reading, because I really, really like it. My four-year-old really likes reading. She loves, she's always getting books, coming and sitting with me. But I find that when he was younger, it was a little bit easier. But as he's growing up, he's more interested in TV. He's more interested in devices. And so it is a struggle. But like Musarat said, I'm also really glad that his school really pushes reading and they take it very seriously and they put a lot of effort in with the kids. And I think for us parents, it's really, really helpful.
3: Yeah. Where do you think this problem comes from in terms of the fact that the children at younger age, because you're both referring to younger children, and Sarah, you made the comparison already that your older children were easier to get down to reading than the younger children. So you see a gap in your older kids than your younger kids, because you've got young adults, you've got 19, you know, 18, 16, and then you've got the younger kids like Khadija as well. So do you think, I mean, if Masarat, you kind of touched on it, that the technology or the devices weren't that readily available for your older kids, and in comparison then to what they are for your younger kids. So in your household, I mean, correct me if I'm wrong, it could be a trickle-down process where, because the adult children are on devices, do you feel that your younger children have more access to devices than your older children did? Because of siblings?
5: No, they don't really, because at the primary school, they don't have their, you know, the coursework or homework or anything online as much as the older children. But I see that they want to, like they want to watch TV more, they want to play computer games more. So they know that it's there and they see their older siblings on devices.
3: So do you feel that plays a part in how quickly the younger ones are exposed to what your elder ones, you didn't expose them to that. So it created a big difference.
5: Yeah.
3: And as for yourself, Khadija, what do you think it is in terms of, you know, we're going to come to how to encourage them to read and knowing your child's genre as well, which is so important in my opinion. You know, I've got two boys and my elder one, He pretty much liked trying to read any type of book. And then as he read it, he'd find, I don't really like this one. And he'd move on to another type of book. Even when we had this old challenge about, you know, finishing, for example, Harry Potter in the family. I know some families don't, you know, read Harry Potter, and that's fine. But so there was this challenge across the board amongst the cousins about who can get through how many Harry Potter books, and not just say I've read it, but I should discuss it as well. So I know you haven't read it properly, or you're lying, or there's a gap here or there, or so it had to be read properly because that was a challenge. And my eldest one, you know, he did all of that as well. He's done Secret Seven, Famous Five, Ian Blyton books, and he's loved reading them too. But my younger one, my second one, I struggled to find a genre he liked. And I struggled to find the type of book he liked, because he wanted to, when he was younger, compete with his cousins. He picked up the Harry Potter. He tried, and he was like, I just can't do this. I don't like it. And then, you know, even the other books that their uncle in Sheffield had brought for them, The Famous Five, The Secret Seven, he struggled with reading more than my first child, and that was his character. And I'd find it difficult to find what would engage him and grip him in terms of the genre that he liked or suited him. But having said that,

0: exposed to devices and stuff that you know that have impacted him?
1: I think it's a bit of both. I think it's his character too. When it comes to books, he's mostly more into just like the comic kind of books. But then when it comes to, which is fine, you know, that's fine too. It's reading at the end of the day. But, you know, I do prefer him to also read proper books with an actual story. And then, you know, let's, there's like an actual plot that's happening.
0: Yeah.
1: And, you know, so that's my concern as well, that you can't always just pick up a comic book and, you know, where it's just little blobs of reading and then that's about it. And there's no actual story, thought process, plot, because these are all very, very important to sort of stimulate the brain when it comes to focus, when it comes to scrutinizing, analyzing a story, understanding characters. These are very, very important for development of the brain, for focus. So that's where my thought process is, that, okay,
0: I agree with you.
1: Yeah, that, sure. You know, comic sense is fine, but you do need to also be able to read an actual book and be able to focus, because if you can't, then that's actually quite concerning. If you can't focus with a book that has about 20 pages, you know, or even less, that's, you know, it is something that I think as parents should be sort of vigilant of. When it comes to our children, and I think it's also the fact that they do live in times where technology is so big and they're dying for it. They're dying for it. And I remember telling you previously as well that we did introduce the iPad for a little while, and I thought that I can have really good balance of a bit of TV, playtime, coloring, reading, iPad. I thought I could really balance that and it would be really good. And I'll be honest, it was a massive wake up call and a big slap across the face when I realized, oh wow, this is taking over our lives. Slowly boundaries were being pushed. He was not interested in anything else. When he was off the iPad, he was dying to get back on it. And then I had to, you know, have a very serious sort of talk with myself and say, you know what, you can't really balance it. It needs to be taken away because it was consuming our lives. It was constant arguments. All he wanted to do was be on the iPad, and so we just completely took it away. And I had to sit him down and say to him as well that, you know, you might not really understand right now, but this is really not good for your development. And all this is doing is making you more brain dead. And these are your crucial years of your life. Your brain is like a sponge, and what it absorbs is really, really important for your character development, your development as a Muslim, academically, so many aspects. Yes. So we had to take it away.
0: Yeah. There's one thing I've always said on my radio shows and in life as well to people, that when you take something away, it has to be replaced with something else. And even the fact that Khadija, you know, that area of dabbling into these things, into devices and you know, tablets and iPads and things like that, it is something that we think is so easy to control, but the process of addiction within it with the young minds is so massive that it's the biggest, dangerous, smallest device comparison that you can make in your life, and once it's exposed to them, it's really difficult, the battles of taking it away or policing it. You have to be very, very strict and very, very regimental, and you have to learn your balances, I suppose, as well. And it is difficult, because if I think back to when my boys were 6 and 7 and 5, firstly, I never bought them a tablet or any device of that nature, or iPad or anything. And I remember my eldest brother in Sheffield, you know, love, give him healthy, felt really sorry for them and felt that, you know, they were missing out because all their cousins had tablets, and so he bought them an iPad as well, and then they had one iPad between them, and you know, and that was you know, concerning as well, in terms of, you know, to certain members of my family, that, oh my god, they have to share and it's not nice and they have to wait for a turn. So there were certain rules that I put into place where it was nicely laid out that once every 6 weeks in the half term, when we visit Sheffield for a few days, we pull the iPad out, we charge it up, we take it with us, and you play on it a little bit, because when all the cousins were together, their playing was reduced.

0: anyway, because they would, you know, be taken out to parks, butterfly parks, zoos, farms. So because Sheffield is so close to the Peak District, we'd take them, you know, on walks, picnics, cycling through the peaks. So it was a matter of, you know, naturally you took them out and you did activity with them because we were visiting from Sheffield. So, you know, your cousins are here, let's do something different was the notion in Sheffield as well. And I still remember as you're speaking that my eldest one would say, oh, Mom, you know, I'm so slow on the Xbox. I play slower than my cousins and I always lose in comparison to them, or I'm not as good as them. And I'd be like, it's okay, it's because you're not exposed to it a lot. And it's because we do a lot of other things. We don't have time for this gaming and technology. So it was about the positive language. It was about keeping them busy, because when you're taking that iPad or that device away, you have to be replacing it with something else. So when we were back in Luton, it was a nice getaway from technology, because that piece of technology was put away. It wasn't taken out again for the next 6-7 weeks, which meant that their timetable had to be ram packed.
1: Yes,
0: with activities, with the you know, a timetable that was about nurturing them and teaching them, and for them to learn in different ways. Now, before I move on to ask, you know, so if you've taken it away from your son, then what have you replaced it with? Can I also ask the importance of, well, actually, let's talk about that first, and then we'll come to my next question, which is about the importance of reading to our children at bedtime, but especially if they don't like reading. But how have you filled that gap with your child by taking the device away? What is it that you've replaced it with? What do you encourage the parents to replace it with out there as a parent?
1: So, I mean, for myself, it's lots of colouring, lots of sort of, you know, making sort of paper aeroplanes or doing cutouts with paper, you know, those sort of activities, creative activities. Then we also have TV time. We also have time where we sit with them. And my son, especially bedtime, so I don't read at bedtime, but what we do is I'll have a topic in my head. And it's really funny, my son, he'll get into bed and he'll be like, Mama, can you tell me a little bit more about Islam? I'm really interested. And I'll already have, you know, a story in my head, maybe about the prophets or something of his age, and we'll talk about it. And, you know, he's so fascinated that he's got friends called Musa, Idris, Ibrahim, and that these were all prophets. And, you know, and these are names that his friends have, and he finds that so weird. And then he'll ask me loads of questions about Allah. So instead of reading, we do things like that. So I guess that also depends. But, you know, this is something that then I will make sure I'll do a bit of research on and get a story in my head or get some sort of a topic, and then we'll discuss it. And he really, really enjoys that. And he really looks forward to that every single night.
0: Alhamdulillah, which is really good, which is important, because it allows your discussion time and it allows, you know, creativity time within his mind. How about yourself, Musarrat? You know, what are your thoughts on, you know, reading at night to our children, and, you know, how to keep them busy if you do take the devices away from them? And how does it work with different age brackets?
2: Yeah, it's very difficult with, you know, the different age brackets, because the older ones, they do their own reading, but the younger ones, it's all upon a mother or, you know, parent to look into how to keep them engaged. So basically, you know, it depends on what your child enjoys. Like one of my child enjoys coloring and drawing, and he's got his own table and desk where he sits. Like he can sit for good half an hour, 1 hour, and do his coloring and drawing. And, you know, he asks for printouts and things like that. And the other one, she likes doing arts and crafts, and she's got her beads and, you know, paints and stuff like that. So she does that. So it's something or the other. But now, you know, I feel now that I've moved back to Luton, and, you know, there are things, I can enroll them in activities like martial arts and
1: MMA, and
2: yeah. So it's longer as well, you know.
0: And not having, when you take a device away, I mean, they're talking about it on at the minute, aren't they? The social media ban for under 16-year-olds. So it's about time the government got on board with what we've been discussing for years and years, even to this show, about the importance of keeping smart technology away from our children. And the fact that it is detrimental. And when you do take things away, it's so important that we do replace that with something else. Parents can't be bored. Parents can't be then tired and say, oh, I can't do this or I can't do that, and expect a 4-year-old or a 5-year-old or a 7-year-old or a 9-year-old to just entertain themselves. Even when we look to the outside world and going out, when we talk about going out in nature and going out to parks and going out for picnics, it's not the times are not where you can leave your child in an estate and say, oh, go cycling around the block and expect them to be safe. There are bad people and bad youth ready to pick up your child and lead them into bad. So it is about being with your child, being present in your child's life and surrounding yourself with them. I will have to say, you know, one thing, which is that reading at night to young children is crucial. It's crucial. Discussions are important. The conversation about after a short story, even if it's like you said, Khadija, about the prophets, for example, that you read a short story of some form, and then there's certain concepts that you take from there, and about what we learned from the life of this prophet, or what we have learned from this concept about life, and so on and so forth. So the dissection, the breaking down, the discussion of it is crucial. But reading is really, really important. And if your child struggles to read, and I remember we did a lot of this, especially, well, my husband was very good at this anyway. He was better at it than I was. Reading was his thing at night when they were in bed to the boys. I would only ever do it if he didn't make it home in time from work, and if we had time left, if it was a school day, the next day, to read, but nevertheless it was something that was done, especially when your child might not become a very good reader themselves. They still need to learn about listening to stories, working at the pace and the level of stories. So it's encouraging them to begin to read and encouraging vocabulary skills and thinking process and dissection process of a story, the critical thinking and the analysis process that is so important for reading and writing. And so these tools can be developed, and for communication, whilst your child listens to you read, and having a good bank of collection of genres there. So whether it's Islamic books with a particular message that you want to pass about, you know, manners, behavior, morals, whatever it is, the message that you want to pass through that, or whether it's storybooks, and through that, what is it that you want to achieve, and connecting. So it allows you to bond with your child. It allows you to connect with them. And it's something which also calms them down and gets them ready to go to sleep. So I do remember when they reached the age of 7 and 8 and 9, when we stopped reading to them, they came into the habit of picking up a book in bed and reading. One might have read more than the other. And when you're doing the same thing as a parent and you see each character and personality do different things, it's interesting because it makes you realize as a parent how you as siblings were maybe all different if you had more than one sibling in your family, and how your parent can be doing the same thing, but each character develops differently. But ultimately, it aids in developing the communication skills as well. It aids in slowing down the brain to actually, like you said, Khadija, to absorb the information and to think about this information before you churn it back out again. And, you know, the Quran, it also talks about the importance of reading with contemplation and thinking and pondering and having thought provoked within you. So slowing down is a very crucial element for a human being. And Islam puts a lot of emphasis on this, that when you slow down and you slow your mind down and you actually think and you ponder and you question and you provoke thought, it actually leads to a lot of benefit for yourself, and for calming you and for restoring the correct thoughts in your mind about what you're going to do with yourself. Believe it or not, we're going into a break. We'll take the break. We'll come back, inshallah, and we'll continue with the second half of today's show, inshallah. Assalamu alaikum wa rahmatullahi wa barakatuh.
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0: Assalamu alaikum and welcome back to tonight's second half of the weekly parenting show on Inspire 105.1 FM. Your host tonight is myself, Sister Navid, and joining me for tonight's show are Sister Sarath and Sister Khadija. The topic for tonight is return to reading. And although we've just spoken a lot about the difficulties and the challenges of maybe bringing our children into reading at a younger age, we still need to scrutinize the obstacles, the distractions, maybe keep them away from our children from a younger age totally, or keep it to as a minimal factor as you possibly can in a way that works for yourself, and actually get onto the process of returning to reading or reading more, and enhancing this skill within our youth and our young children. Before we continue, I just want to remind the listeners that you can contribute in tonight's show. You can give us any feedback, leave any comments on the Inspire FM line on 0779481822. Your message will be picked up. It will be fed back to us. And if you have any suggestions for any future shows also, please do not hesitate in contacting us and letting us know. We were just talking, Khadija and Masarad, about the importance of reading and how this is something that Islam has encouraged as well. That's where we left the first half of the show. The very first instruction to Muhammad Sallallahu Alaihi Wasallam, when prophecy came to Muhammad Sallallahu Alaihi Wasallam, when he, Sallallahu Alaihi Wasallam, found out that I'm a prophet, or had the shock of his life that something has happened to me and what is this? The very, very first words of Allah subhanahu wa ta'ala delivered to Muhammad Sallallahu Alaihi Wasallam via Jibreel alayhi salam wa ikra. We're talking about Surah Al-Alaq and how Allah subhanahu wa ta'ala basically instructed Muhammad Sallallahu Alaihi Wasallam to read. And Muhammad Sallallahu Alaihi Wasallam was so shocked and frozen in this situation and in this incident, realizing that he himself is a prophet. But at the same time, when we look to Surah Al-Alaq, for example, not that we're doing a tafsir of Surah Al-Alaq, but I'm just going to read the translation of it in English. Recite or read is how the word is translated. So read in the name of your Lord who created man from a clinging substance. Read, and your Lord is the most gracious, who taught by the pen, taught man that which he knew not. SubhanAllah, so this is the first surah, the first words that were revealed to Muhammad Sallallahu Alaihi Wasallam. Straight away, there's a lot of mention of the pen and reading in terms of the importance of the fact that Muhammad Sallallahu Alaihi Wasallam had to read. That was the first command. Now, when we look to this, and we look to the aspect of the pen as well, that Allah subhanahu wa ta'ala mentions, there's a whole surah dedicated to pen, the Surah Qalam. But here, you know, it says, who taught by the pen. So all of these aspects, reading isn't something new to Muslims. It's not something alien. It's not a Western phenomena that has been created, and we're so mesmerized by this creation by the West. It's nothing like that. 1400 years ago, in the deserts of the Middle East somewhere, Muhammad Sallallahu Alaihi Wasallam gained this revelation by Allah subhanahu wa ta'ala, where he was told about reading and to read. Yes, the command was to read the words of Allah subhanahu wa ta'ala, which then goes on to understanding them, which then goes on to being able to articulate yourself well enough to then say them back and explain them to people around you from different backgrounds, different colors, different level of education. And at that time in society across the world, you only had very, very few people that could actually read or write. It was actually an outstanding achievement if there was anybody in your tribal area, region, empire, whatever, in those times, if anybody could read or write. So it was a very niche thing. But Allah subhanahu wa ta'ala spoke about this directly and the importance of it straight away. And since then, you know, we've been seeing in the Quran much discussion about this. And we've seen even when Muhammad Sallallahu Alaihi Wasallam established Islam in Medina and he took some prisoners from Makkah after the first battle, he encouraged those that were educated, that could read and write, so to say, to come forward, the enemies, the prisoners of war. And he made a deal with them. It wasn't about money. or any form of wealth or gold or silver, but if you teach an X amount of people of Medina to read and write, I will free you. So we see the emphasis of being taught to read and write right at the beginning, the most crucial stages of Islam, when Medina could have been destroyed as a system, as a state, but rather Muhammad Sallallahu Alaihi Wasallam put the emphasis on teaching people to read and write. Because without being able to read and write and articulate yourself in many different ways to different peoples from different backgrounds, you cannot have communication. You cannot have the confidence to talk to people in different ways, in different settings. So reading is crucial in so many different ways. You know, when we look to the fact that it can lead to thinking, to reflecting, to creativity, as Hadija said in the first half of the show, and it allows many paths of knowledge to grow and the paths of progression to happen for yourself, for your community, for your society. There's so much of an impact on this. So when you look to this in this manner, you know, from an Islamic perspective, the importance of reading, how does it sit with you, and how do you, have you ever thought about it from an Islamic perspective and what reading means in Islam?
2: You know, Navid, I was going through the importance of reading, and what stood out for me was it said that it deepens your empathy by allowing you to experience diverse perspectives.
0: Mm-hmm.
2: So, subhanAllah, I found this really important because, you know, on one topic, we see that there may be several books by different authors.
0: Yeah.
2: And considering each one's view and perspective about that particular topic is indeed fascinating. Like, you know, you're taking so much information and then you're accepting it as well. So this can be applied in like the wider areas of life. Like, you know, a child should be flexible enough about, you know, listening and understanding other person's opinion.
0: Yes.
2: And we also see this in our, you know, deen that, we have different book of ahadith, and you know, the four main imams, Abu Hanifa, Imam Ibn Hanbal, Imam Shafi, they all have different opinions on, you know, it could be just one
0: matter,
2: one fiqh, but there are different rulings about it. So it's really important to know that people may have different opinions and we should be accepting of it and not like very rigid, and you know, we need to widen our thoughts.
0: Yeah, definitely. You know, what we find is that as you read, you learn about different people, different places, different times in history, different situations, and it does open up your mind to different perspectives, different cultures, different opinions and ideas. Like you said, today two people can't discuss the matter together without getting into a heated argument. Yeah. Whereas you see people like Imam Shafi or Imam Hanafi or Hanbali or Maliki, they would go to Hajj and bump into each other, respected scholars, no ego, no pride, subhanAllah. And they would spend the days of Hajj doing their worship, their rituals of Hajj, and discussing on matters that they were intrigued to meet each other on. They've never met each other before and they've met at Hajj. And it was a case of, I've read your work and I've been wanting to discuss this matter with you, your understanding of this issue, or you allowed this fiqh, or you created this through the process of ijtihad as an opinion. I didn't understand why. And what's really interesting and intriguing is that when you read about them, subhanAllah, is that what was happening in Baghdad may not have been happening in Medina. And because there was no smart technology around to make this world a small place, where you knew what was happening at the frontiers, in the capital or at the borders, and the other side in Medina or Southeast Asia, there was more comfort because there was no threat of an attack and so on. So there was no need for certain rulings. And so, you know, each respected scholar could have confusion because he's not traveled to the other side of the country to see what's happening in the vast country on the other side of it. So when they would meet in places like Hajj, bump into each other, not knowing that the other one's going to be there, they would have their list of questions and intriguing mindset already there because they were wanting to know, so you wrote this, why did you write this? I've read your book. You gave this ijtihad. Why did you give this ijtihad? Why did you have this opinion? And it was out of respect that they would have these conversations, which would, as a result of that, allow them to respect each other and allow them to form further opinions on those matters and go away and actually allow them the depth of not just learning the culture of the other side of this vast country of Islam, but also, you know, create this intellectual growth and a deeper insight onto issues. As a result of that, it would enhance their work as well, subhanAllah. And they would always leave respectfully, never hating each other, alhamdulillah. So through their characters is also an example, through their respect for each other, where they would stand for each other, give their seating spot to each other, not because they're showing up, not because they want to show the world that they're amazing, because there was no social media, there was no showing off, subhanAllah, apart from the people that are there at Hajj. But that there was no creeping in of these issues because their purpose for reading was connected for the sake of Allah. So if they made certain breakthroughs on agricultural matters, or whether they made breakthroughs in a juristical manner, or whether it was on a spiritual manner, the belief side, the aqidah side of Islam, it was irrelevant. It was all for the sake of Allah subhanahu wa ta'ala. And hence why you see such a massive golden age of learning from an Islamic perspective in Andalusia, because of the emphasis that was put on reading. Before I come to you, Khadija, just giving one more example to the listeners, even the maids of the palaces of the governors around the Empire of Islam were exposed to the libraries. And we're going to come to the importance of having a library in your home, because this is a massive principle in Islam that we should have at least a bookshelf in our house, because libraries were encouraged massively under the ruling of Islam. And so these maids and workers that worked in your house, or slaves that lived around you, they had exposure to these libraries. They could self-teach themselves, or they were also taught to read and write. Hence, you know, the Zubaydah, I think her name is, of Cordoba, she could read and write and do linguistics and poetry. And Rabia of Baghdad, who was another slave in another house, she could read and write. And some were, immensely impressive with their mathematical skills, others with their philosophy and their poetry and their linguistic skills. So it was encouraged for them to pick up the books and read. And there was no hierarchy of this is the house of the governor, or this is the house of the caliph, and you cannot enter this library. It's a prestigious library. But all that lived within these massive households, palaces, mansions, whatever, and small huts and small houses were exposed to libraries. And that culture of a library and reading was enhanced throughout the ruling of Islam, whether it was Damascus, Baghdad, Medina. Libraries existed everywhere across the land, and it's crucial. So reading is very important, and it is something that we are required to be able to do and to teach our children. The creativity of how we do this now is down to us. And if we're struggling, we should seek help, speak to others around us to gain further insight on how to do it in the modern times, with the modern challenges of the smart technology, the shorts, the fact that children can't concentrate for more than 10 seconds and are watching short clips and so on. But how do we now enhance this? Because if the Quran's talking about it, that means it's possible. That means we can do this. It's a matter of going back to it And that is the challenge that we're facing. And maybe as parents and guardians, we need to scrutinize ourselves and what kind of role models we are and how much we pick up a book or a pen and paper in our household, how much our kids actually see us reading, and how much of a role model we make ourselves to the young, tender minds around us. Hatija, we've said a lot. I've said a lot. What are your thoughts?
1: You guys have made so many great points, points that I actually had. But, I mean, I just wanted to add to some of the points that when you look to history, reading was viewed as a medicine for a thriving mind, whereas in today's times, reading, we read only for to acquire the required information at that time that we need, or for entertainment. But generally, nobody just picks up a book just to seek knowledge, just to, oh, I'm a bit curious about this or that. Let me just see what it's about. Let me read up on it. You know, we either just pick up a book when, you know, you just want to read a fiction book for your own entertainment, or we pick up a book when you're in education and, you know, you've got exams and you've got assessments and stuff to give. But reading, you know, back then, they understood that you need to keep the mind awake, and through reading, the mind thrives, and it's you exercise the mind to be a more, you know, holistic, have a more holistic personality, like we said, to be more open-minded. And reading really does, it is really a pathway to an open mind and an open heart when it comes to learning about different beliefs, different point of views. Like we said, nowadays, you just can't have a discussion with somebody without, you know, heads hitting the roof, because we just can't hear any opinion or views that are different to our own. And people don't even have the patience to hear each other out. And, you know, we discuss that all because we're just living in such fast-paced times. Everybody wants quick answers, even, say, with the help with now things like ChatGPT, DeepSeek, things like this. People don't really sit and take time out to really thoroughly educate themselves and understand all points of views regarding a topic. It's just quickly put it in, give me a quick answer, and I'm on my way. Even when it comes to, you know, education, things like when I just remember, you know, when we were just thinking this topic, researching on it, I just remember back up when I was in school and college, and the amount of research that we would put into an assessment and, you know, our thesis and stuff, and amount of books that we would read. And I remember we'd get to a point where I'd be studying one book for so long that, you know, when your brain just can't register it anymore. So we would close that book and start a different topic so that it was something fresh, so that our attention would come back, and then revisit it. So that was the alternative. Okay, I can't register this topic anymore of chemistry. So what I'll do is I'll close this and I'll go on to biology, and I'll you know, memorize a little bit of my biology and stuff, and then I'll come back to this with a fresh brain. It wasn't, you know, we didn't have these quick answers, ChatGPT just giving it all to you, copy and paste onto your assignments and you'd be done with it. And so our brains were constantly being exercised. And I remember when my friends, you know, our break times, even during lessons sometimes, we would constantly be writing poetry just because we wanted to, because our brains were just, you know, overload of information and creativity, that is what we were putting our spare time into. And even today, you know, I was out of school in 2014, and it's so nice even today to look back at my collection of poetry and I think, wow, this was my brain at one point, you know. it was so creative. Some of the things, I can't even believe that I've written it. And I really, really want that for my children. And it really motivates me, actually, that, you know, just recently I came across a video where this generation of teenagers, they gave them a little paragraph to read, and it had a few big words. And it was shocking the amount of teenagers couldn't read that little extract. It was like two, three lines. And they couldn't pronounce the words. They didn't know what the words, and they were not, you know, crazy words, you know, things that you need to pull up a dictionary. These were like everyday words. And it just goes to show how brain dead the society is nowadays, and how that's really being pushed as well, which is scary. And I think I'm really happy that the government has finally taken a step and is taking this seriously.
0: Yeah. And there's one thing, the government taking this seriously. There's another thing, the onus that we have as parents, and the fact that, you know, some of us, inshallah, I'm hoping all three of us were already realizing the seriousness of this. And we were already putting things in place, and have put things in place for our kids as they were growing up. So, for example, with myself, it was a case of, oh, well, you know, better late than never for the government. Alhamdulillah, my boys have got through that stage and age of nurturing this in them. And I've managed to keep them away from technology as they were growing up and reduce its exposure. So the point is, yeah, they do need to have some exposure to know what it is, and to not have what they call FOMO these days, and to have recognition of how to use it or how to talk about it with their friends and people around them. We're not aliens. However, there needs to be controlled exposure, and that is really, really important. And certain things they shouldn't be allowed to access. And it's not even about when they're 16, give them access. Before you give them access, have you taught your children how to use these tools, what to do on these tools, how to stay safe on these tools? And that confidence, believe it or not, comes through your enhanced exposure of reading. Because when you read, when you talk, when you research, when you understand different people from different backgrounds and bullies and how they work, even behind the screen and not necessarily in person, it gives you the resilience and the confidence. That's what it does. It sharpens your critical thinking process and enhances the knowledge that you have in your mind, and therefore it can improve, you know, like it says, your comprehension skills, but your ways of articulating back and your confidence that you have within you. So then they're at no loss if they're not on a piece of technology 24/7, but they are at a massive loss if they're not reading, whatever way you, and form you create that within your family setting and your family environment. Musarat, any quick words that you have? You've got a minute.
2: Yeah, you know, when Khadija was saying, I was also thinking that it's a good thing that, you know, the social media ban proposal is there, because I think the teenagers have been affected really badly with, you know, screens and social media, and even the coursework, everything is online, so they just want to do it quickly and finish it off, which isn't helping.
0: And even copy, like Khadija was saying about, you know, also this chat GPT,
2: yes,
0: or Gemini and whatever, and all these tools, and all that does is, when we look to it from a health perspective, we know even now from modern science that reading enhances and exercises the brain, and it's a powerful, you know, stimulus for the brain. However, you know, from an Islamic perspective, it's always been encouraged and it's always been there.
2: And the number the statistics of, you know, ADHD and all this is on rise, like, you know, day by day we see in schools. I'm sure there are about, you know, over 30-40% of children.
0: That, I mean, sorry to interject, Masura, is a different way of learning, and it's a different way of reading, and all these tools need to be put into place. We're coming towards the end of the show, and before I end the show, there's just a few pointers that I want to make, apart from saying Jazakallah to both of you for joining me today. One Khalif, his name was Al-Ma'uman, and he once said, reading is a journey through the minds of great men. So it allows you to connect with those people of the past that were great. It is an enjoyable experience that few can abandon once they've been captivated by books and fallen deeply in love with them. You know, it shows how reading throughout the history of Islam has been a massive, massive tool that we have always worked with, and has always been something that's been really important and essential for the Muslims. It's like you said, for a thriving mind, you know, sorry, reading is medicine for the thriving mind, and entertainment for the one that isn't thriving. And I think it's, the reading is for entertainment as well. Poetry is entertainment, but it also allows creativity and thought. And then you have the other form of reading, which is connecting to facts and figures and history to understand situations better, which is so crucial as well. And I'd like to end with the dua of Muhammad Sallallahu Alaihi Wasallam, where he said, "Oh Allah, benefit me with what you have taught me, and teach me that which will benefit me, and give me knowledge which will benefit me, inshallah." On that note, I would just like to say that it's about taking our children out there, learning the books that they know, having those libraries in your house, as encouraged by Islam, that we should have a library in our house, and there should be a bookshelf that's available for the young tender minds. Akuli qawli hadha wa astaghfirullah. Assalamu alaikum wa rahmatullahi wa barakatuhu.
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10: This is the national and international news today, Tuesday, 7th of July for Inspire FM, read by Shahin Mirza. Iran warns Trump, no negotiations on a final deal if threats continue. Samsung profits jump 1,800% as AI chip sales soar. USA knocked out as Balogun red card injustice fuels Belgium. Zelensky to press NATO for air defense systems after intense Russian strikes. Macron safe after explosions in Syrian capital during French president's visit. E-bike injury payouts top £110 million and push insurance premiums. Banks accused of pushing customers away from basic accounts. And that concludes today's news roundup. Next, the Urdu news with Mukarram Abbas.
11: Inspire FM ki Urdu news ke saath, main hoon Mukarram Abbas. 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
12: Welcome to Democracy Now!, democracynow.org, The War and Peace Report. I'm Amy Goodman. In Iran, millions of people have taken to the streets of Qom and other cities for a fourth day of funeral proceedings for the late Supreme Leader Ayatollah Ali Khamenei, who was killed in a U.S. airstrike February 28th, along with his daughter, son-in-law, daughter-in-law, and 14-month-old granddaughter. On Monday, President Trump renewed his threats to attack Iran, warning Tehran to reach an agreement or see the U.S., quote, finish the job. In response, Iranian Foreign Minister Abbas Araghchi said negotiations on a final deal will not commence if threats continue. Meanwhile, Iran's Revolutionary Guard reportedly fired missiles at ships transiting the Strait of Hormuz overnight. The British Navy reports a Qatari tanker carrying liquefied natural gas caught fire after it was struck. A Saudi-flagged crude oil tanker was also reportedly hit. The ships were attempting to pass through a channel closer to Oman, bypassing Iranian-controlled waters. Hamas has announced it'll dissolve its civilian governing body in the Gaza Strip and hand over power to a new Palestinian technocratic governing authority. The establishment of the National Committee for the Administration of Gaza is part of the U.S.-backed 20-point plan to end Israel's war on Gaza. Israel agreed to the deal last October and has since violated it on a near-daily basis, killing some 1,100 Palestinians. On Monday, Israeli strikes on Gaza killed at least 4 Palestinians, including 2 killed when Israel bombed a site that provided safe drinking water to thousands of families. Israeli strikes killed at least 3 more people earlier today. This is a displaced Palestinian from Jabalia.
13: We wish from God that handing over this Hamas administrative committee brings improvement. We wish from God to be relieved from the tents, mosquitoes, mice that are eating us up and our children. This is not life. We are living in torture, death. We ask God that the entire world would look at us with an eye of mercy.
12: In the occupied West Bank, a 4-month-old Palestinian baby died after Israeli forces blocked his evacuation to receive emergency medical care. The family of Ahmed Maruf Said had reportedly called the Palestinian Red Crescent, which sent an ambulance to the entrance of Deir Hamah refugee camp where the family resides. But Israeli soldiers at a checkpoint prevented the baby's transfer to a hospital for more than an hour. Haaretz reports the main entrance to the village has been closed since January, shutting down the only direct route to and from Ramallah. The Palestinian Red Crescent says Israeli soldiers stationed there routinely block residents from passing through. Israeli forces also shot dead a 16-year-old boy from the Kalandia refugee camp near Ramallah in a raid Sunday. During the same raid, security camera video footage shows an Israeli soldier throwing a stun grenade into a car carrying Palestinians before appearing to force the door shut as it detonated. In Maine, Democratic senatorial candidate Graham Plattner faces growing calls to step down following a report he sexually assaulted a woman he dated. Politico first reported the allegations by 41-year-old Maine resident Jenny Rasico on Monday afternoon. She later spoke with CNN's Jake Tapper.
14: He violated multiple layers of consent that night by coming into my home when I asked him not to, and by advancing on me when I told him not to, and furthermore, another incident that I had told him not to do.
12: On Monday afternoon, Plattner published a video on social media in which he denied the allegations, but said he's considering the next steps for his campaign.
15: Regardless of the inaccuracy of the reporting, but mindful of the political reality it will inflict, we are taking the time to reflect on the best path forward for the state that I love, the people that I love, the movement I belong to, and the goal of defeating Susan Collins.
12: In a statement, Senate Democratic leaders Chuck Schumer and Kirsten Gillibrand said Plattner should immediately withdraw from the race. Many of Plattner's supporters have withdrawn their endorsements, including California Congressmember Ro Khanna and Massachusetts Senator Elizabeth Warren and the chair of the Democratic Party of Maine and other party leaders posted a statement calling on Plattner to drop out. Under state law, Maine's Democratic Party can name a replacement for Plattner on the November ballot if he withdraws from the race by next Monday. The outcome of the election could determine the balance of power in the U.S. Senate. Meanwhile, in Michigan, Democrat Mallory McMorrow has suspended her campaign to replace retiring Democratic Senator Gary Peters. Her withdrawal from the race leaves two main contenders, Congressmember Haley Stevens and Abdul El Sayed, a physician epidemiologist, former director of the Detroit Health Department. Dr. El Sayed is a supporter of single-payer health care and is a critic of U.S. military support for Israel. He has the endorsement of Senator Bernie Sanders and New York Congressmember Alexandria Ocasio-Cortez. Stevens has the support of the Democratic Senate Minority Leader Chuck Schumer and AIPAC, the American-Israel Public Affairs Committee, which has spent millions of dollars on advertisements supporting her campaign. The primary will be held August 4th. In more news from the Senate, aides to Senator Mitch McConnell say the Kentucky Republican is continuing his recovery after he was admitted to the hospital on June 14th. McConnell's office provided no further details, only that he's, quote, receiving excellent care. This comes after audio from emergency dispatchers who rushed to McConnell's home June 14th described an unconscious person experiencing cardiac arrest with CPR in progress.
16: Medic, communications. AE Farm and Supervisor, CPR in progress.
12: Senator McConnell has had a series of falls in recent years and was hospitalized with a concussion in March 2023. Later that year, he twice froze up during news conferences. He's not running for re-election when his term expires at the end of the year. This comes after a New Jersey Republican Congress member recently emerged from 117 days of unexplained absence, saying he'd been hospitalized for clinical depression. Congressmember Tom Kaine Jr. spoke from the House floor last week, his first public appearance after missing more than 100 votes.
17: As the over 48 million of my fellow Americans being treated for this illness have come to discover, there is no timeline for healing. There is no timeline for recovery. Only the work of getting better one day at a time.
12: New Jersey Congressmember Kaine Jr. was fully paid during his nearly four-month unexplained absence from Congress. That's despite his track record of repeatedly voting against paid sick leave legislation. Mother Jones reports that as a state lawmaker, he voted against New Jersey's historic Earned Sick Leave Act, which mandates five paid sick leave days per year. He also voted against New Jersey's No Surprise Medical Bills Act.

0: Looking at 2025 and 2026 combined, that's $258 billion in extra investment. And the trend continues.
1: Rutte said allies will invest over $40 billion in military drone technology over the next 5 years. Meanwhile, NATO leaders announced arms deals worth billions of dollars. President Trump is expected to voice support for the sale of F-35 fighter jets to Turkey, which would reverse a ban Trump imposed during his first term. Congress has also prohibited Turkey from receiving the advanced fighter jets after it purchased an air defense system from Russia. UN High Commissioner for Human Rights Volker Turk has warned another humanitarian catastrophe is unfolding in Sudan's besieged city of El Obeid. The UN Human Rights Council held an emergency session Friday as fighting intensified between the Sudanese army and the paramilitary rapid support forces, which are vying for control of the North Kordofan state capital. UN experts have urged the international community to step in to prevent widespread atrocities similar to what was witnessed in El Fasher after it was seized by the UAE-backed RSF. Already, UN fact-finding missions have documented summary executions, abductions, torture, and sexual violence in Kordofan. Over 11,000 people, including more than 5,500 children, have been displaced from El Obeid in the past 2 weeks, according to Save the Children. We'll have more on that story in the coming days. In more news from Sudan, a top human rights investigator said the British government is uniquely positioned to stop a genocidal massacre carried out by the rapid support forces in Sudan's El Fasher, but failed to do so over economic interests and diplomatic ties with the United Arab Emirates, which is accused of backing the RSF. Nathaniel Raymond of the Humanitarian Research Lab at the Yale School of Public Health submitted testimony to the UK Parliament detailing his team's efforts to warn of the threats. This is a portion of his testimony.
2: I will speak personally and I will speak bluntly. My outrage at institutional failure in the face of preventable genocidal killing, I see as a duty to stay angry as the obituary and the memorial for these people. They deserve someone to be angry for them.
1: An estimated 60,000 people were slaughtered over the course of 3 days when RSF forces seized El Fasher in October. In Venezuela, the death toll from last month's devastating earthquakes has topped 3,500, expecting still to soar. As the United States seeks to expand its military presence in the wake of the disaster, U.S. Southern Command recently announced the deployment of at least 2,000 military personnel to Venezuela alongside drones, combat helicopters, and other hardware. That's in addition to U.S. Marines and Air Force officials already in Venezuela. The UN Development Program estimates June's earthquakes caused $6.7 billion in damage in Venezuela. Despite that toll, the United States has provided just $300 million in recovery aid, while it sits on some $8 billion worth of Venezuela's oil wealth seized after the U.S. abduction of the former president, Nicolas Maduro, and the First Lady, Cilia Flores. The family of Geraldo Lunas Campos, a 55-year-old Cuban immigrant whose death in ICE custody was ruled a likely homicide, is suing four guards and the companies that oversaw Camp East Montana, a sprawling immigration jail, a detention tent camp at the Fort Bliss military base in El Paso, Texas, at the time of Campos' death. The Washington Post reports his family is seeking more than $1 million in damages from Acquisition Logistics, the company that oversaw Camp East Montana when Campos was killed. Akima, which employed the guards accused of killing Campos, and Nana Regional Corp., Akima's parent company. Earlier this year, an autopsy report released by the El Paso County Medical Examiner's Office concluded Campos had died of asphyxia caused by neck and torso compression, ruling his death a homicide. Before his death, Campos had complained of not getting the right dosage of medication to treat his bipolar disorder and anxiety. He'd also expressed having suicidal thoughts. But instead of receiving proper care, Campos was placed in solitary confinement where guards shackled and handcuffed him repeatedly, putting pressure on his neck and chest until his body went limp, unquote. And in breaking news, explosions have rocked Damascus during a visit by French President Emmanuel Macron, who's making a landmark visit to meet with Syria's new president, Ahmed al-Sharaa. At least 18 people were injured in the blast, which struck near the Ministry of Tourism and the Four Seasons Hotel where Macron had stayed the night before. Ahmed

0: Al-Sharaa is scheduled to travel to the NATO summit for a meeting with President Trump tomorrow. And those are some of the headlines. This is Democracy Now!, democracynow.org, the War and Peace Report. I'm Amy Goodman in New York, joined by Democracy Now!'s Juan Gonzalez in Chicago. Hi, Juan.
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0: 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This is Democracy Now!, democracynow.org. I'm Amy Goodman with Juan Gonzalez. We turn now to Gaza, to the case of Dr. Hassam Abu Safia, the jailed pediatrician, director of Gaza's Kamel Adwan Hospital, who's been imprisoned since his arrest by Israeli troops in December of 2024. On Monday, the UN Working Group on Arbitrary Detention joined global calls for Israel to immediately release Dr. Abu Safia. Last week, his lawyer from the group Physicians for Human Rights Israel met with Dr. Abu Safia and said the doctor had experienced an increase in beatings, violence, and torture inside Israeli prisons. In a statement released Sunday, the lawyer said Dr. Abu Safia told him, quote, "They brought me here to kill me. I don't see myself surviving. This is the end," he said. His lawyer reported seeing bruising so severe across the doctor's body, including on his head and face, that he could barely recognize him. This is a video message posted on Instagram Sunday by Dr. Abu Safia's son, Elias, who says his father showed clear signs of torture and medical neglect during the recent meeting with his lawyer, in which Dr. Abu Safia described being beaten with a hammer.
2: "My father was unable to breathe. My father was unable to speak. His face was disfigured from the marks of torture and pain, especially after the last court session held in Jerusalem at the Supreme Court. We still call out, plead, and appeal and beg to all the free people of the world and to everyone with an atom of humanity in their heart to save my father's life before it's too late."
0: Dr. Abu Safia is among at least 14 doctors from Gaza who've been detained by Israel without charge for more than a year. The Israeli Supreme Court rejected an appeal last month to release Abu Safia, who's being held under Israel's unlawful combatants law, which allows the indefinite detention of suspects. Palestinian officials say Israeli attacks have killed about 1,700 healthcare workers in Gaza since October 2023. At least 83 medical workers remain in Israeli prisons. For more, we're joined by two guests. From Jerusalem, we're joined by Tirza Leibowitz, the Deputy Director of Physicians for Human Rights Israel, and from Chicago by Dr. Thera Ahmed, an emergency room physician based in Chicago and board member of the Palestinian American Medical Association, who volunteered in Gaza in 2024 and was in frequent contact with Dr. Hassam Abu Safia. I want to go to Tirza Leibowitz first. This case, the case of Dr. Abu Safia, is going through the Israeli courts. Isn't there even a decision expected today? Can you explain what you understand at this point and what his lawyer saw when meeting with Dr. Abu Safia for the first time in a number of months?
3: Yeah, I mean, Dr. Hassam is somebody who I think most of the world became familiar with as the Israeli military was conducting their campaign and devastating the north of Gaza and the rest of the Gaza Strip. And we would consistently hear from him. He would give us updates about the situation that was taking place in Gaza. When he became the director of Kamel Adwan during the genocide, he was somebody that was telling us about how the diesel fuel was running out and that there were children and babies in the incubators and that they were at the very last moments of their lives unless there was some sort of aid entering. He's somebody who's written two op-eds in the New York Times in October 2023, as well as December 2024, moments before he was abducted by the Israeli military. And he's also somebody who his own son was killed by the Israeli military a month before he was abducted, and he had to bury his son in the compound of that hospital. He's somebody who was injured. This is somebody whose voice in Gaza and outside of Gaza had become sort of the symbol of Palestinian resilience, of the Palestinian medical care system. And he knew very well that the Israeli military was targeting the healthcare system. They were purposely trying to make sure that it collapsed, and they wanted to make sure that hospitals like Kamal Adwan, which was situated in the north of Gaza, near Jabalia, Beit Lahia, Beit Hanun, areas that the Israeli military was leveling neighborhood by neighborhood, they wanted to make sure that it was destroyed. And Dr. Hussam knew that very well. And I mean, even in his last moments, right before the Israeli military had him approach a tank, you saw Dr. Hussam appeal to the world, saying that if this hospital goes down, people will unnecessarily suffer and die, and specifically children. So Dr. Hussam is a senior medical consultant in all of the Gaza Strip. And his presence, as long as he stayed at that hospital, as long as he remained present in the ICU of that pediatric hospital, there was at least some degree of reassurance to the patients and to the families who desperately needed his services and his help. And that was something that the Israeli military knew very well. It's why he had to be abducted in December of 2024. It's why he continues to remain in prison without any charge. Nothing has been brought against him. Not a single shred of evidence has been produced against somebody like Dr. Hussam. And it's a message that's being sent to the entire healthcare system, to all of the healthcare workers. And it fits in line. I mean, I think it's important for us to recognize, as you mentioned, how many healthcare workers have perished over the last 2+ years in Palestine. I mean, there is an intentional effort to make sure that healthcare workers are not safe and secure, that they are not protected, and that they continue to be killed, to be abducted, and continue to be displaced. If the healthcare workers do not have the protections that are supposed to be afforded to them, then what chance do the rest of Palestinians in the Gaza Strip have? And so I think that's something that's important for people to recognize, that Dr. Hussam, just like Dr. Adnan al-Bursh, who was murdered in an Israeli prison, just like Dr. Khaled Assur, who you interviewed on this program, was abducted for 6 months and then released, and like many of the 14 doctors that still remain, it's a message that's being sent to all Palestinians. And that message is that nobody is safe and nobody is secure. I mean, I worked with two of the 14 doctors that are mentioned in this list, and I knew Dr. Hussam well, and I know his family, and I stay in contact with them. Dr. Nahid and Dr. Mahmoud, I worked with them at Nasser Hospital, and I worked with them on patients who were being injured in this genocide. And they, for over 2 years, remain abducted without charge in Israeli prisons. And the final thing I'll say is, everybody knows what happens to Palestinians in Israeli prisons. They know the treatment that they are being subjected to. They know the conditions on the ground. So when Nasser Ouda, Dr. Hussam's lawyer, says, I'm really worried that he may imminently die, I mean, it's not an exaggeration. It's not performative. Almost 100 Palestinians have been killed since October 7th in these prisons, in these dungeons. And so it's a cause for concern. There's an incredible amount of urgency.
1: Dr. Ahmad, I wanted to ask you, the Israeli claims that he was somehow cooperating with Hamas. How do you respond to that? And also, what do you say to other doctors still working in Gaza who see what's happening to their colleague?
3: I mean, that it's a joke. Nobody takes it seriously what the Israeli military says about Palestinians in general. Dr. Hussam, anybody that's worked with him, anybody that's worked alongside him, knows that he's a phenomenal pediatrician and that he's an incredible hospital director. Same goes for all of the healthcare workers that are in these Israeli prisons currently. This idea that Palestinians could somehow spend their entire lives working and studying to become doctors and to professionally develop themselves, that they could also be something else, it's a part of dehumanization. It's a part of this sort of racism against Palestinians, that somehow they can be these phenomenal orthopedic surgeons and pediatricians and cancer doctors and nephrologists, and then at night they can turn into some nefarious character. It's a joke. Nobody takes it seriously. And anybody that's worked alongside the healthcare workers in Palestine, anybody that's worked with any sort of Palestinians on projects or research, understand that they are an incredible group of physicians, nurses, first responders. They take their job very seriously. And the things that we've asked them to do over the last 2+ years in the midst of a suffocating siege, of a famine that spread throughout all of the Gaza Strip, and a military that was absolutely leveling the entire of the Gaza Strip, it's unreal that we asked them to do that. And we asked them to do that in impossible conditions. And so when I talk to my colleagues on the ground every single day now, it's very tough to be able to explain to them or to talk to them about the conditions on the ground, to ask them day after day, oh, how are things? Are there more cancer drugs? Are there more insulin for the diabetics? Are the kids with who are malnourished, are they getting the nutrients that they need? Are they getting the food that they need? And I think that's an important point. I mean, one thing is, I think there's this idea that on October 9th, there was this ceasefire announced in Palestine and in the Gaza Strip. But when I talk to my colleagues, that's also a lie, just like the Israelis continue to lie.
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2: Millions of Iranians have attended funeral proceedings for Supreme Leader Ali Khamenei, who was assassinated in a joint Israeli-U.S. airstrike in February, along with four members of his family, his daughter, his son-in-law, his daughter-in-law, and 14-month-old granddaughter. His son, who's been named the new Supreme Leader, Ayatollah Mojtaba Khamenei, remained out of public view. But three of Khamenei's sons, who had not been seen since the U.S. and Israel launched the war, attended the funeral. After days of mourning in Tehran, the Supreme Leader's body arrived in the holy city of Qom on Monday before it will be brought to other holy sites. This is a 29-year-old law student and mourner in Tehran, Atfi Sadri.
3: Just as I feel this way, I hear the same from people around me whose style of dress and level of religious observance differ from mine. Ayatollah Khomeini's death has affected them deeply. I used to say to myself, I wish circumstances had been different, so that such beautiful things could have happened while he was still alive and in his presence. But through his passing, the leader has given every Iranian a gift, a change in our people's way of life and outlook. Among people my age, I can see that many people have become more devoted to the leader and to the Ahlul Bayt, the Prophet's family.
2: On Monday, President Trump renewed his threats to attack Iran, warning Tehran to reach an agreement or see the U.S., quote, finish the job. In response, Iranian Foreign Minister Abbas Araghchi said negotiations on a final deal will not commence as long as threats continue. Meanwhile, Iran's Revolutionary Guard reportedly fired missiles at ships transiting the Strait of Hormuz overnight. The British Navy reports a Qatari tanker carrying liquefied natural gas caught fire after it was struck. A Saudi-flagged crude oil tanker was also reportedly hit. The ships were attempting to pass through a channel closer to Oman, bypassing Iranian-controlled waters. For more, we go to Iran, to the capital, Tehran, where we're joined by Reza Saya, freelance journalist based in Tehran, where he's reporting on the funeral of the Supreme Leader Ali Khamenei for PBS and France 24. Reza, thanks so much for being with us. Can you explain the significance of this moment and the millions of people who have come out?
4: Yeah, and I think it had religious significance. It had political significance. And, you know, what a statement by the Islamic Republic of Iran to the world and the Iranian people. This was the largest crowd, the largest gathering, you know, I've ever seen. It was a show of unity. It was a show of devotion. And what was remarkable is the diversity of people that we saw out there. We just heard from one of the people, one of the mourners who attended the funeral. And that's what I saw as well over these three people. There were certainly mourners who were there for religious reasons. Ayatollah Ali Khamenei, the late supreme leader, was their religious leader, their spiritual leader to many faithful here in Iran. He was the representative of God on earth. However, what was remarkable is that many people that we saw out there during these 3 days were not particularly religious. They were secular, but they were deeply anti-war, deeply anti-imperialist, anti-colonialist. And they came to pay their respects and give their admiration to the late Supreme Leader because they viewed him as the leader of the resistance movement, the leader in the fight against U.S. Imperialism. And in many ways, this is a new identity that's taking shape for Ayatollah Ali Khamenei. He's being revered and honored, not just as the leader of Iran, but the man who took on two nuclear powers, the world's empire, the United States and Israel, the country many view has aspirations to have hegemonic power in this region. So quite a scene. And it was also a logistical a challenge. And what was remarkable is the cooperation, the people working together, the volunteers, thousands of people. There wasn't a time where I took a few steps and I wasn't offered a lemonade or juice or someone who wanted to comfort me with some food or fan me. It was just a remarkable show of unity in cooperation centered around this funeral services for the late Ayatollah Khamenei.
5: And Riff, I wanted to ask you about the international reaction to this. On the one hand, very little coverage in the U.S. media of this event, but also of the representatives from different countries who attended. The Prime Minister of Pakistan, the President of Tajikistan, of Armenia, of Georgia, and dignitaries, delegations from Bangladesh, Afghanistan, Russia, China, India, and Turkey. What does this say about the, by my count, those are representatives of governments that govern 40% of the world's population. What does this say about the standing of Iran in the world today after the U.S. and Israeli attack?
4: Well, I think it says that the Western narrative that we see in Western media, international media, and European capitals, it is still there. And in many ways, it's a narrative that the Western media and European capitals are addicted to. There was no question that this was the largest gathering I've ever seen. I can't remember in modern history, looking back, a public gathering this big. But when you look at international news coverage from Western media, there's still questions about the size. I've seen a lot of reports describing the crowd as thousands of mourners. A lot of people still questioning if many of these mourners were paid, given incentives by giving food to many people here. It's laughable, but it's an indication that narrative is still there. Those capitals, those European capitals, the media downplaying what many view is an emerging power here in the Islamic Republic, which is an outcome of the war that was started on February 28th with the assassination of Ayatollah Khamenei, a war where many analysts, many observers, or certainly many supporters of the Islamic Republic believe that Iran won.
5: There were also some shots of the president of Iran walking among some of the mourners. Isn't there a concern among the Iranian leaders that Israeli agents within Iran might be pinpointing the whereabouts of the key leaders during these ceremonies to establish ongoing surveillance for future assassination attempts?
4: Yeah, even if there is a concern, I think that they would still go. And he went. And this is something that maybe is difficult for people in the West to understand about Iranian culture and the notion and the value of martyrdom. When I was out in the crowds yesterday, one thing that I noticed was that the millions of people out there, most of them didn't care about how they looked. They weren't into trends in fashion, what they were looking like, which is values you see in the West, in the United States, and it's very normal. But here in the culture, that's not emphasized. The values here are devotion to your faith, to your country, to your leaders, and your fellow countrymen. And certainly there's this idea of martyrdom. And indeed, Ayatollah Ali Khamenei, in many people's view, had the ultimate honor in Shia Islam to be martyred. So I think Pezeshkian, the Iranian president, wants to show that he's a man of the people. And I think it's genuine. And oftentimes you see leaders come out among the people. So for the Iranian people, that wasn't very unusual.
2: So let me ask you about his three sons who'd not been seen since U.S. and Israel attacked and killed their father. They were shown, but Mojtaba Khamenei, chosen to replace his father as a supreme leader, has not been shown. Do you believe he is alive, Reza?
4: I don't know. Obviously that's a question that many people ask. My guess, if I was to guess, he is alive. I don't think the establishment here, the leadership, would appoint him as the next supreme leader after the death of Ayatollah Khamenei if he wasn't alive. They'd have a lot of complicated explaining to do. It is very likely that he didn't show up for security reasons. Some people are speculating that he was badly injured in that strike on February 28th. But all of this is speculation. But we should point out that these questions about the whereabouts of Mojtaba Khamenei, the supreme leader, they're not being asked here in Iran. They're mostly being asked in the West by the international media. And again, it in a lot of people's views here, it's another effort to maybe downplay the impact of the funeral ceremony and the presence of so many people. To many Iranians who support the government, whether he shows up in public or not, they believe he is leading effectively with his decisions. But as long as he doesn't appear in public, I think those questions are going to be there.
5: And Reza, I wanted to ask you about these plans to actually then move his body to Iraq, given the fact that Iraq is essentially a client state of the United States. What's the reason for that, and what could be the potential impact within Iraq?
4: Yeah, I think from the moment this the ceremony started on Saturday, all the destinations, all the paths where the coffin and the convoy went, they had symbolic meanings. And the reason that his body is going to be transported to Iraq are because of the holy sites of Najaf and Karbala. They have significant meanings in Shia Islam. And Ayatollah Khamenei has a lot of admirers, a lot of fans there. And I've seen reports that they're preparing for the ceremony there. So that's why they're doing it. It has religious significance. And they want to show, I think, that this is a man that's admired in the entire region. And after they're done in Iraq, Karbala, and Najaf, the ceremony will culminate in Mashhad. That's where Ayatollah Khamenei was born, and that's where he's going to be buried.
2: Reza Saya, what about the role of the supreme leader, Khamenei, in the repression of the protests? What role did he play? And also, with the millions of people who have come out, what about the dissidents in Iran? Where do they stand today?
4: Public, but they are still here. I spoke to a number of them. I interviewed a number of them. They're still skeptical about the support of the Islamic Republic. They are still angry, and rightly so, outraged about the deadly crackdown that took place in January, where thousands of people killed. And many of those opponents and critics of the government of the Islamic Republic blame Ayatollah Khamenei for that deadly crackdown and other deadly crackdowns that have taken place throughout the history of the Islamic Republic. So they are there, but they haven't been in the streets. Obviously, there's been such a huge security presence over the past couple of months. It'll be interesting to see moving forward how they react to the presence that they saw from the supporters yesterday and what strategy they have moving forward. As far as the Islamic Republic itself, it has repeatedly acknowledged that civilians were killed in January. But their position is that many of these civilians, not all, many of them were armed by Israel foreign elements. And there is evidence, there's indications that they intentionally attacked police headquarters, government buildings, explicitly to topple the regime. So the Islamic Republic's position is that even though civilians, were killed, this was an armed insurgency, and they responded to a movement that was fueled and funded and armed by foreign enemies.
5: And Reza, what do you make about all the reporting in the U.S. press about divisions within the Iranian leadership after the death of Ayatollah Khamenei? Especially in terms of what to do in terms of the Strait of Hormuz or a peace agreement with the U.S.?
4: Well, the fact that there's a heated, intense debate is accurate here. There are factions here within the leadership and among people that believe that they should not negotiate with a country that 4 months ago assassinated more than 100 political and military leaders, attacked, dropped a bomb on a school and killed 160 people and, thousands of innocent civilians. And this is a faction that believes that it's a mistake to negotiate with Washington, and Washington can never be trusted. And there is a faction that's worried about the economy, the sanctions. Their priority is getting the economy going. This is a struggling economy, and people are paying the price. So the debate is real. It's an intense debate. But are there divisions? Are there destabilizing divisions? No, I think the debate is happening, but the leadership here and the people understand that they must show a unity, and they understand that their opponents, their critics, their enemies, and especially Washington, is going to exaggerate these divisions in an effort to show instability in Iran. But from Iran's point of view, it's not unusual for countries and leaderships and governments to have debates and differences. And we are seeing that when it comes to how to move forward with negotiations and the conflict with Washington.
2: Reza Sayeh, in this last minute we have, why is the funeral being held now? The Supreme Leader was killed some 4 months ago. And you have President Trump, after seeing video of Iranian leaders at the funeral, saying to Axios, they're all there, one shot, and we can take them all out. But we're not going to do that because then we would have nobody to negotiate with. Reza.
4: Yeah, in Shia Islam, it is encouraged to bury the dead very quickly within, 1 or 2 days. Obviously, this didn't happen. The war had everything to do with the funeral being delayed. And I think with a ceasefire in place, they decided that this was the time to do it. That's what went behind their decisions. And as far as the rhetoric coming from Washington, I think many Iranians, from the leadership to the public, are used to this kind of rhetoric coming from the Trump administration, Mr. Trump himself. Remember, he was the president who threatened to eliminate the civilization. And I'll never forget that night where I was sitting in my apartment where he had put the deadline, threatening to destroy the Iranian civilization. And for the first time in my life, I thought, is Tehran, is the city where I'm staying with my 7-year-old daughter, is it going to be attacked with a nuclear bomb? I think people are used to that kind of rhetoric with Mr. Trump, and they expect it to continue.
2: 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This is Democracy Now!, democracynow.org. I'm Amy Goodman with Juan Gonzalez. And other news from Gaza, Hamas has announced it'll dissolve its civilian governing body in Gaza Strip and will hand over power to an interim Palestinian administration overseen by President Trump's Board of Peace. The establishment of the Technocratic National Committee for the Administration of Gaza is part of the U.S.-backed 20-point plan to end Israel's assault on Gaza. Israel agreed to the deal last October, has since violated on near daily basis, killing nearly 1,100 Palestinians. Hamas has said its ministries and staff would stay in place, and it would still oversee security and policing in parts of Gaza left under its control following this U.S. brokered truce. For more on the significance of this political move in Gaza, we're joined from London by Ahmed Iraki, senior Israel-Palestine analyst at the International Crisis Group. Can you talk about the significance of what has taken place, Ahmed? Mohammed al-Farah, the head of the Hamas administration, has resigned. What does this mean? What does all of this mean in this so-called technocratic group taking over of Palestinians from, is it the Palestinian Authority?
6: Thanks for having me, Amy. So in practice, what this announcement does at the moment does very little. In practice, Hamas is still the de facto governing authority on the Palestinian populated side of Gaza. The NCAG, the Palestinian Technocratic Committee, that's supposed to take over those governing duties is still basically stuck in Cairo and not allowed to enter into Gaza to assume those duties. And even if the NCAG did enter Gaza, the conditions are not ripe for any of these governing institutions to properly function. Israel is still maintaining a very serious blockade. It is not allowing sufficient aid to come in, as we heard from the previous segment, everything from hospitals to clinics to basic goods and services are still very short and people are still suffering. With that said, what this announcement does actually sends a very important political signal from Hamas to, first of all, the United States as the head of the Board of Peace and as the main sort of broker of the ceasefire deal, to signal Hamas's commitment to the ceasefire deal and trying to move it forward as much as possible. And tied with that is that the Hamas is trying to counter an Israeli claim that Hamas is not interested in seeing the truce uphold, that it is not interested in giving up power, even though Hamas officials have said for months now that they are ready to hand over all those duties. So far, we've seen a tepid response from the Board of Peace and from the United States, but we'll probably see in the coming days whether this at least gesture to begin that process will actually unfold.
5: And Amjad, no matter who administers Gaza, the key issue is who holds armed power in Gaza. Is there any indication that Hamas would disarm, something the ceasefire called for?
6: So for months, we've known that the regional mediators have actually come towards a sort of general framework that's trying to divide the question of weapons into what they call heavy weapons versus light weapons. So we're talking about heavy weapons in terms of rockets, RPGs, and the smaller weapons being firearms that are quite pervasive across the strip. And the mediators saw this as a framework that can actually move the decommissioning or disarmament question forward. The problem is that Israel has actually maintained a very maximalist position where even Prime Minister Netanyahu has said that, as far as he's concerned, disarmament even goes as far as those firearms, as the AK-47. And so you're having a major clash with this. And the Board of Peace, including Nikolai Mladenov, who's the quote-unquote high representative for Gaza under the Board of Peace, is supposed to be trying to sort of negotiate or mediate a process within those talks. But what we've actually heard is that Mladenov is mostly presenting a much more Israeli position about what that disarmament should look like, which Hamas and other Palestinian factions have pushed back on. So the issue is not necessarily that there's an absence of a framework, but there are still huge political divergences and that the Board of Peace is still rather skewed in how it sees that disarmament question moving forward.
5: And how has the Board of Peace addressed the continued attacks, Israeli attacks, where more than 1,000 Palestinians have been killed since the ceasefire was declared?
6: This is clearly one of the blatant blind spots of the Board of Peace. The Palestinian authorities on the ground have recorded hundreds, if not thousands, of violations of the ceasefire terms. We've had over 1,000 Palestinians killed since the truce was supposed to have gone into effect. And not to mention the fact that Israel, which was supposed to withdraw to a demarcation that would control about 53% of the Gaza Strip, has actually pushed that forward to between 65 and 70%. And Prime Minister Netanyahu himself has made it quite clear that he himself has been directing this, but we've also seen that movement precisely on the ground. Very little of this, if any, is actually being called out either by Mr. Mladenov or by the U.S. officials. And what they're actually doing is allowing Israel to keep bending the terms of the ceasefire, if not openly violating it, and such that they're recarving the Gaza Strip in such a way as to entrench their presence rather than to withdraw. And so the ceasefire terms itself, while it has certainly lessened the pace of the violence that we saw last year, the current conditions have now put about 2 million Palestinians in a humanitarian purgatory where their fate and their lives, their access to food and to clean water and other basic needs are being held hostage at the moment to the question around disarmament and around guns in the Gaza Strip. And major pressure needs to be pushed onto Israel and to the United States in order to flip those kind of priorities.
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17: 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In the previous session we talked about, or rather in the last few sessions we've been talking about the Battle of Badr, specifically addressing the events leading up to the Battle of Badr and some of what transpired in the days right before Badr, like how the Muslims ended up there in the battlefield, and also the Quraysh with its army marching towards the place of Badr. In the previous session, we talked about the night before and the preparations for the actual battle itself, and the du'a of the Prophet sallallahu alaihi wasallam to Allah subhanahu wa ta'ala to help them and aid them and protect them on the day of Badr. Today, inshallah, we're going to be talking about the actual commencement of the battle itself. So Ibn Kathir rahimahullahu ta'ala, he writes something very beautiful. He says, "Hada wa qad tawajjaha al-fi'atan." He says, keeping all of this in mind, now the two armies are in the battlefield facing against one another. Wa taqabala al-fariqan. They are faced off and ready to go. Wa hadara al-khasman bayna yaday ar-rahman. And all of this is of course happening before Allah subhanahu wa ta'ala. Wa istaghatha bi rabbihi sayyidul anbiya. And the Prophet of Allah sallallahu alayhi wa sallam, the leader of all the prophets, he has very emphatically asked for Allah subhanahu wa ta'ala's help and assistance. Wa dhajja as-sahabatu bi sunufi ad-du'a. And the Sahaba have been loudly proclaiming their du'as of all different types, asking Allah subhanahu wa ta'ala for guidance and for tawfiq and for protection. إِلَىٰ رَبِّ الْأَرْضِ وَالسَّمَاءِ سَامِعِ الدُّعَاءِ وَكَاشِفِ الْبَلَاءِ. Allah subhanahu wa ta'ala is not only the one who listens to the du'a of the one who turns to Allah, but Allah subhanahu wa ta'ala is the one who removes adversity and difficulty from the one who makes du'a to Allah. And right before the commencement of the battle, the first few casualties that were suffered on that day, the very first casualty was actually on the side of the mushrikun. There was an individual by the name of Al-Aswad bin Abd al-Asad al-Makhzumi. And so what he basically did was he swore to the idols, the rest of the people on the side of the Quraysh, he swore to the idols, "I will walk over to the Muslim side and I will basically do whatever it is that I want to do and nobody will have the courage to stop me." And he was known to be كَانَ رَجُلًا شَرِيسًا سَيِّئَ الْخَلْقِ, that he was somebody who was سَيِّئَ الْخُلُقِ, excuse me. He was somebody who was very temperamental. He was somebody who was known to have very bad, very ill character. So he came over to the side of the Muslims and started approaching towards that side. Hamza bin Abdul Muttalib radiallahu ta'ala anhu, the uncle of the Prophet sallallahu alayhi wa sallam, drew his sword and walked towards him and basically struck him down before he could reach the ranks of the Muslims. This was the first casualty that was suffered on this particular day. The next couple of casualties that were suffered were on the side of the Muslims. And this was basically because of the mushrikun, the Quraysh, what they started to do was they started launching arrows. Before the battle had actually started, they started launching arrows. And the Prophet of Allah sallallahu alaihi wasallam, he had told the Muslims at that time that do not shoot your arrows back, don't waste arrows, but just wait very patiently, only strike them once they come within range of you. So nevertheless, when the Quraysh started launching their arrows, they were still very far away, so it's not like that they were, you know, causing major casualties to the Muslims. But nevertheless, it's mentioned that there were two Sahaba, two companions of the Prophet ﷺ, who were struck by two arrows. One of them, as he was nearing one of the wells to drink water from there, and he was struck down at that time by an arrow. And another one of them, as he was standing within the ranks of the Muslims, waiting for the battle to actually commence, that at that time, an arrow ended up striking him, and he also fell at that time due to that. So these were the first two Muslim casualties, and of course that is exactly what we call a shaheed, a martyr, somebody who gives their life in the defense of Islam, in fighting on behalf of Islam, and somebody who dies such a death in the battlefield. It's mentioned about one of them actually that when he fell, when he was struck by one of the arrows and he fell, later on his mother actually came to the Prophet of Allah sallallahu alaihi wasallam, one of the Sahaba who was the first to die, and his mother asked the Prophet sallallahu alaihi wasallam that what happened with my son. I want you to tell me what is the situation of my son. What happened to my son? She said, because if he is in paradise, then of course I'm happy and I'm pleased and there's nothing more I could ask for. But she said that if he is not in paradise, then I will cry and I will lament. And she became very emotional. She said that then Allah subhanahu wa ta'ala will see what it is that I will do, meaning that I will cry and I will scream and I will, you know, mourn his death. And so the Prophet sallallahu alaihi wasallam, he addressed her and he said, Wayhaki, he said, what are you talking about? Ahabilti, have you lost your mind? And the Prophet ﷺ wasn't reprimanding her so much about her saying what she was saying, because he understood that this is a mother, she's just lost her son, and so she's very emotional due to the fact that she's lost her son. But rather, the Prophet of Allah ﷺ then told her that, you talk about your son being in paradise. He mentioned to her that there are eight, فَإِنَّهَا جِنَانٌ ثَمَانٍ, there are eight gates of paradise. And he told her that, and your son is in Jannatul Firdaus al-A'la. He is in the highest levels and highest stages of paradise. So these were the first two. There were two Sahaba who basically were the first two in the battlefield to fall due to stray air being hit by and being struck by two stray arrows from the side of the mushrikun. Now, after this particular point, it's mentioned, and the Qur'an basically alludes to this as well. There are narrations in Bukhari which talk about the fact that this is what Allah subhanahu wa ta'ala is alluding to in those ayat. But, هَذَانِ خَصْمَانِ اِخْتَصَمُوا فِي رَبِّهِمْ, right, and other such similar ayat of that nature, and I'll talk a little bit more about that. But nevertheless, once a little bit of this back and forth had happened, then at that particular time, it's mentioned that Utbah bin Rabi'a, who was one of the leaders of the Quraysh, along with his brother Shayba, and then his son Walid. So Utbah bin Rabi'a, his brother Shayba ibn Rabi'a, and then Utbah bin Rabi'a's son Walid bin Utbah. These three basically walked out from the ranks of the disbelievers and stood in the middle of the battlefield, and then they called that, send out three people from amongst you to fight us. we will start the battle. So at that particular time, it's mentioned in the narrations that three of the Ansar, they walked out. And the three Ansar, meaning three Sahaba from the Medinan community, three Ansaris, they walked out. They were Auf and Mu'awwidh. Some narrations mention his name as Mu'adh. Auf and Mu'adh, who were both the sons of Al-Hadith, and their mother's name was Afra. And specifically, they were raised by their mother, and so they were known as Ibn Afra, the two sons of Afra. They were known as being very young, brave, valiant men. So these two young men, they stepped out, and the third one was Abdullah bin Rawaha, radiallahu ta'ala anhum. Abdullah bin Rawaha, radiallahu ta'ala anhu, was a poet, and somebody who was known for being a very brave soldier. He was a great fighter. They stepped out. When these three stepped out, then Utbah shouted back at them. He said, "Man antum? Who are you people?" They said, "Rahtum min al Ansar. We are a group from the Ansar, from the Medinan Muslims." So Utbah said back to them, "Ma lana bikum min haja. We have nothing to do with you people." Rather, he said that, "Akhrijul ilayna min bani ammina. Sent out to us our own cousins." Send out our cousins to us, meaning the same people who left our religion, who defied us, who disrespected us, who we have a problem with, who ran away from their homes and their families. Send them out to us. We want to deal with them. أخرجوا إلينا من بني عمنا. وَنَادَى مُنَادِيهِمْ And Utbah said to, called out at that time, "Ya Muhammad, أَخْرِجْ إِلَيْنَا أَكْفَاءَنَا مِنْ قَوْمِنَا." He said, "Ya Muhammad, send out to us our own equals from our own people." So there was a hint of arrogance here, where they're like, "What are we going to fight you farmers for? Sent out our own people, people that, you know, are of equal status."

And Ali ibn Abi Talib radiyallahu ta'ala anhu. So these three were called out. Ubaidah ibn al-Harith, Hamza ibn Abdul Muttalib, and lastly and finally was Ali ibn Abi Talib radiyallahu ta'ala anhum. So these three stood up and basically went out there. One of the interesting narrations that Ibn Ishaq mentions, فَلَمَّا دَنَوْ مِنْهُمْ قَالُوا مَنْ أَنْتُمْ. Even when these three went out and to the middle of the two armies where Utbah, Shayba, and Walid were waiting to fight them, they said, who are you people? To Hamza, to Ubaidah, to Ali, even though they're related to them. So from this, Ibn Kathir رحمه ta'ala extrapolates, وَفِي هَذَا دَلِيلٌ أَنَّهُمْ كَانُوا مُلَبَّسِينَ لَا يُعْرَفُونَ مِنَ السِّلَاحِ. That basically what happened was that proves that they were wearing either some type of armor or they had their faces wrapped up. So he just extrapolates from this. So Ubaidah answers that, Ubaidah. Hamza radiallahu ta'ala anhu told him that this is Hamza, and similarly Ali radiallahu ta'ala anhu identified himself. So at that time he said, Na'am akfa'un kiram. Yes, these are equal opponents. One of the very interesting narrations, and again, it kind of shows you that, you know, this was battle, this was warfare, and so you have to employ strategies of battle and warfare, all right? Everything kind of has a place and a time. So one of the narrations mentions that when they went out there, Utbah said to them, تَكَلَّمُوا نَعْرِفْكُمْ. Speak up so we can identify who you are, because they had their faces wrapped up. So Hamza radiallahu ta'ala anhu, he said, Ana asadullahi wa asud rasulihi. He said that I am the lion of Allah and the lion of the messenger of Allah, and Hamza ibn Abdul Muttalib. So Utbah said, Kuf'un kareem. Okay, fine, you're an equal. Ali radiallahu ta'ala anhu said, Ana abdullahi wa akhu rasulillahi sallallahu alayhi wa sallam. I am the slave of Allah and the brother of the messenger sallallahu alayhi wa sallam. Meaning I'm his cousin, I'm very close to him, I'm the brother of the messenger sallallahu alayhi wa sallam. And Ubaidah ibn Harith, he said, Ana alladhi fil hulafa. That I am from those people who has given the oath of allegiance to the Prophet sallallahu alayhi wa sallam. فَقَامَ كُلُّ رَجُلٍ إِلَىٰ رَجُلٍ. So then they basically lined up against one another. And at that particular time, it specifically even mentions that Ubaidah ibn al-Harith, radiallahu ta'ala anhu, who was the youngest from amongst the three, he was even younger than Ali radiallahu ta'ala anhu at this time, he stood across from Utbah ibn Rabi'ah. So even though Utbah ibn Rabi'ah was the eldest amongst them, but Ubaidah ibn Harith stood across from him, Hamza radiallahu ta'ala anhu stood across from Shayba, the brother, and Ali radiallahu ta'ala anhu stood across from Walid, the son of Utbah. And basically that's when they started fighting, just these three, these six basically, three on three if you will. And that's when they started fighting. At that particular time, Hamza and Ali radiallahu ta'ala anhuma, they struck down Shayba and Walid immediately. Like Shayba and Walid were not even able to raise their swords before Hamza and Ali radiallahu ta'ala anhuma struck them both down. And Utbah and Ubaidah ibn Harith radiallahu ta'ala anhu, they basically both struck one another. And the narration specifically mentions that they both severely injured one another. They both basically served the other with a fatal blow. So they both struck each other very, very seriously. And now that Hamza and Ali radiallahu ta'ala anhu were done with their opponents, and they turned and they saw Ubaidah radiallahu ta'ala anhu fall, so they basically then dispersed of Utbah and pretty much killed them on the spot. At that particular time, Ali and Hamza radiallahu ta'ala anhu picked up Utbah, Ubaidah ibn Harith, their fallen companion, they picked up Ubaidah radiallahu ta'ala anhu and they carried him back to the ranks of the believers. When they carried him back, he was very severely injured, right? It was a fatal blow. He was very, very severely injured and he was bleeding out and dying from that injury. So they carried him and they took him back all the way to the Prophet sallallahu alaihi wasallam. At the beginning of the battle, it's mentioned that the Prophet sallallahu alaihi wasallam was still in that tent that was constructed for him, and he was still making dua over there. Ali ibn Abi Talib radiallahu ta'ala anhu mentions that, you know, the Prophet sallallahu alaihi wasallam stood up and started praying salah.

0: He stood up and started praying. He had been making the dua, as I talked about last time, where he raised his hands and was so seriously making dua, so emphatically, you know, turning to Allah subhanahu wa ta'ala, talking to Allah, that the shawl fell off of his shoulders, and Abu Bakr radiallahu ta'ala anhu picked up the shawl and covered his shoulders and consoled him, that ba'da munashidatika rabbika ya Rasulallah, that Allah has accepted your dua, O Messenger of Allah. That the Prophet ﷺ, at this time when the battle started, now he stood up and he started in salah, engaged in prayer, asking Allah subhanahu wa ta'ala for his help and his assistance and his protection, and asking Allah to send his assistance. So the Prophet ﷺ was still in there in the tent making dua at that time, and Ali and Hamza radiallahu ta'ala anhu walk in with Ubaidah ibn Harith radiallahu ta'ala anhu, seriously bleeding and seriously injured. They put him down, they laid him down next to the Prophet ﷺ, and the narration mentions that the Prophet of Allah sallallahu alayhi wa sallam took the head of Ubaidah ibn Harith radiallahu ta'ala anhu and he put it in his lap. He took the head of Ubaidah ibn Harith radiallahu ta'ala anhu, he put it in his lap and he began to comfort Ubaidah ibn Harith radiallahu ta'ala anhu and making dua for him. And at that particular time, while his head was in the lap of the Prophet sallallahu alayhi wasallam, Ubaidah ibn Harith said something extremely beautiful. Very, very beautiful. I mentioned this a long, long time ago in the podcast, quite some time ago in the Meccan era, when Abu Talib was still alive. And when Abu Jahl and some of the people of the Quraysh started kind of getting people together against the Prophet ﷺ and launched a lot of propaganda against the Prophet ﷺ to make the leaders of the Quraysh turn against the Prophet ﷺ and even convince the family of the Prophet ﷺ, Banu Hashim, to give him up, to release him from their protection so that they could basically murder him or assassinate him. Abu Talib, realizing the danger of the situation at that time, he had gone to the people, he stood up in the Kaaba and he said, Ya Bani Hashim, he called out to the family of Banu Hashim, he called out to the family, Ya Bani Abdul Muttalib, O children of Abdul Muttalib. And at that time he had made a very, very emotional plea, that whether you agree with Muhammad or you do not, sallallahu alayhi wasallam, whether you agree with him or you don't, are we really going to hand over one of our sons, one of our own people, to these people and let them kill him and create this type of bloodshed and this precedent? Where's your honor? Where's your dignity? Abu Talib was a very intelligent man in that sense. So what he was doing was, he realized that fine, you know, they don't believe in the message of the Prophet sallallahu alaihi wasallam. They might not even like the Prophet sallallahu alaihi wasallam. But the one thing that a lot of these people in Mecca still respect is that tribal pride. They have a lot of tribal pride. So he basically leveraged that tribal pride that they had, and he used that to settle this issue that no, we will not allow Abu Jahl to just, you know, in cold blood murder the Prophet ﷺ. Even if we don't agree with Muhammad, we're not going to allow them to do that. So that's what had happened at that time. So now, referring back to that, so Abu Talib, what he had done at that time, he had said some ash'ar, he had said some couplets and some poetry, and I mentioned it here in the class. And so Ubaidah ibn Harith radiallahu ta'ala anhu, he's from the family of the Prophet sallallahu alaihi wasallam, he's lying there with his head in the lap of the Prophet sallallahu alaihi wasallam, dying from this wound that he's received. And at that time he looks up at the Prophet sallallahu alaihi wasallam and he says, Ya Rasulallah, law ra'ani Abu Talib la'alima anni ahaqqu biqawlihi. لَوْ رَآنِي أَبُو طَالِبْ لَعَلِمَ أَنِّي أَحُقُّ بِقَوْلِهِ. That if Abu Talib saw me here right now, he would know that I kept his word. Meaning, I realized what he had said that day. And he quoted the shi'r of Abu Talib. He said, وَنُسْلِمُهُ حَتَّى نُصَرَّعَ حَوْلَهُ وَنَذْهَلُ عَنْ أَبْنَائِنَا وَالْحَلَائِلِ. Which basically, in the couplet of the poetry that he quoted there, it means that we will not surrender Muhammad. We will not surrender Muhammad حَتَّى نُصَرَّعَ حَوْلَهُ, until we are all killed around him, defending him. وَنَذْهَلُ عَنْ أَبْنَائِنَا وَالْحَلَائِلِ. And we would first forget about our own families. We would first leave our own families unprotected ever before we would leave Muhammad unprotected. So he quoted that couplet of Abu Talib and he said, if Abu Talib was here today, he would have attested to the fact, I kept that promise. I gave my life for you, Ya Rasulullah. I would not let anything hurt you, but I would give my life for you. And at that time, this was the last thing he said to the Prophet ﷺ, and then he passed away in the lap of the Prophet ﷺ. And as he breathed his last, the Prophet ﷺ looked down at him and he said, Ashhadu annaka shaheedun. I bear witness that you are a martyr, you are a shaheed. I bear witness that you are a shaheed. And so, I forgot to mention this earlier. Yes, so the two Sahaba who were the first to die, so this is the third now, Ubaidah ibn Harith, the first two Sahaba who died because of the stray arrows, the first one was Mihjah, his name was Mihjah. It's kind of a strange name because he was not Arab. He was a freed slave of Umar ibn Khattab radiallahu ta'ala anhu. Mihjah used to be a slave who had become Muslim, and Umar radiallahu ta'ala anhu had purchased his freedom and basically set him free. And the second one was Haritha ibn Suraqa. Haritha, the son of Suraqa. And it was Haritha, the son of Suraqa. This hadith is in the Sahihain in Bukhari and Muslim, that his mother came to the Prophet ﷺ, and she was the one who asked about what will happen to my son. And that's when the Prophet ﷺ said, إِنَّهَا جِنَانٌ ثَمَانٍ وَإِنَّ إِبْنَكِ أَصَابَ الْفِرْدَوْسَ الْأَعْلَى. That there are 8 gates of paradise, but your son is in Jannat al-Firdaws al-A'la. He is in the highest stages of paradise. So this is basically how the battle initially commenced. And as I referenced earlier, Abu Dharr al-Ghifari radiallahu ta'ala anhu, whenever he would tell the story of the Battle of Badr, the Battle of Badr was a very, of course, it's a huge event. It's something we talk about even till today, right? It's a story that's told, it's something that is recounted even till today. Well, the Sahaba were the same way. So in the generation after the Prophet sallallahu alayhi wa sallam, when the Tabi'un came, or the younger Sahaba came later on, the Sahaba who had witnessed the Battle of Badr, people used to seek them out, Ashabu Badr. The Ashab of Badr, the people who participated in Badr, were known to be very special. And I'm going to be talking about this at the end of our discussion of the Battle of Badr. What are the virtues of the people who participated in the Battle of Badr? And their names are fully accounted for. All 313 of them, their names are fully mentioned. Not just in any book of Hadith or any book of Sirah. Imam Bukhari has listed all 313 names of the people who participated in the Battle of Badr. Because these were a very, very special group of people. So people used to seek them out to hear the story of the Battle of Badr from them directly. So Abu Dharr al-Ghifari radiallahu ta'ala anhu, whenever he would tell the story of the Battle of Badr, and this hadith is in Bukhari and Muslim, that أَنَّهُ كَانَ يُقْسِمُ قَسَمًا. He used to take an oath. He would say, Wallahi. He would say, Wallahi, أَنَّ هَذِهِ الْآيَةَ هَذَانِ خَصْمَانِ اِخْتَصَمُوا فِي رَبِّهِمْ. He said that this ayah nazalat fi Hamza wa sahibahi wa Utba wa sahibahi yawma barazu fi Badr. That the day that Hamza radiallahu ta'ala anhu and his two companions, Ubaidah ibn Harith and Ali ibn Abi Talib, when they walked out from the ranks into the battlefield and they were met by Utba and his two buddies, his brother Shayba and his son Walid, and when these three fought those three, this ayah was revealed about that particular incident.
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1: The following program is a seerah by Abdul Nasir Jangda.
2: So after this basically happened, then the narrations mention that at this time, the two armies, they came close to one another, they encroached on one another, and basically the battle commenced. The battle started at this particular time. And one of the interesting things that Imam al-Bayhaqi rahimahullah ta'ala, he mentions that the Prophet of Allah sallallahu alayhi wa sallam, he had basically given the Sahaba kind of like a battle cry or a rallying cry. You know, like even today, sometimes you see with like, maybe you'll see it like in sports or something like that, that there's something that the team will chant or something that they'll say to kind of motivate one another, right? So in that sense, in battle, they have a battle cry or a rallying cry, something that the group says to kind of, you know, motivate one another and keep everyone kind of encouraged and motivated, let everybody know that don't worry, you're still surrounded by your people. So the Prophet صلى الله عليه وسلم جعل رسول الله صلى الله عليه وسلم شعار المهاجرين بيوم بدر يا بني عبد الرحمن. That they basically were saying, Ya Bani Abdul Rahman, Ya Bani Abdul Rahman. So anytime somebody would say, Ya Bani Abdul Rahman, all the muhajirun would answer. And the shi'ar of the Khazraj, that was one of the major tribes of the Ansar, their shi'ar was, Ya Bani Abdullah. So when you would say, Ya Bani Abdullah, all the Sahaba of the Khazraj would answer. And then for the Aus, Shi'arul Aus, when the Sahaba, the Ansari Sahaba who belonged to the tribe of Aus, they would be called by Ya Bani Ubaidillah. Ya Bani Ubaidillah. When somebody would say, Ya Bani Ubaidillah, then all the Aus Sahaba would answer. And the cavalry, basically the few Sahaba who were riding on horses, the Prophet Sallallahu Alaihi Wasallam had named them Khaylullah. Khaylullah, the horses of Allah, the cavalry of Allah. And Ibn Hisham, in his seerah, he mentions that كان شعار الصحابة يوم بدر أحد أحد. That they would answer with أحدٌ أحد. So when they would say, like regularly, the Prophet ﷺ would call out to them, and he would say, Ya Bani عبد الرحمن, then all the muhajirun would say, أحدٌ أحد. And then he would say, Ya Bani Abdullah, and all the Khazraji Sahaba would say, أحدٌ أحد. And then when the Prophet ﷺ would say, Ya Bani Ubaidillah, then all the Sahaba from Aus, they would say, Ahadun Ahad. So in this manner, they basically proceeded into the battlefield. Now, this is one of the interesting things. So when they initially proceeded into the battlefield, Allah subhanahu wa ta'ala mentioned in Surah Al-Anfal, and as I mentioned, one of the things we're going to do at the end of our study of the Battle of Badr is go through extensively the beginning part of Surah Al-Anfal, because that completely lays out the Battle of Badr. And at that time, you'll be able to see what the ayat are talking about. But this, the ayah number 9 and 10, Allah says, إِذْ تَسْتَغِيثُونَ رَبَّكُمْ. 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That I will aid you with 1,000 angels, one riding after another. مُرْدِفِينَ. إِرْدَافُ, رَدِفَ, رَدِيفٌ is basically what you call a passenger. So the person that rides on the back of the animal is called Radif. Murdifin means one of two things. And the Mufassirun mentioned both of these things. One narration is that it mentions that each and every single horse, so when the Malaika, and I'll be talking more about the Malaika, the angels coming down into the battlefield, but when they came down into the battlefield, they were riding horses. And one meaning of Murdifin is that every angel that was riding a horse, there was an angel sitting behind him on the horse. So there were two angels per horse. The other meaning of Murdifin is that no, there was only one angel per horse. But what happens is that when the cavalry, when in the battlefield you are riding your horses together, when the cavalry comes in, if the horses are riding very close to one another, they're moving like a singular unit, right? They're very closely riding together. It's a strategy. That it looks, if you look at them very quickly, you would almost think that they're all riding. There's multiple riders on each and every single horse because of how closely they're riding. One other thing that they mention is that the way that they ride is that each, basically every two horses next to one another are a little bit apart, and there will be, the next row of horses will actually be about halfway through. So what they do is that they're basically all interlocked like this. And that's how they ride. So one forward, one backward, one forward, one backward, one forward, one backward. And about halfway there. And so they all ride in that manner. And so if you look at them from the side, you would actually think that there's two per horse. But again, it's a strategy of how they ride and how they attack. So some of the Mufassirun mentioned that Murdifin doesn't mean that there were two angels on every horse. It just means that every angel had his own horse amongst a thousand. But they were riding down, coming down from the sky. That's how they were riding down. So it looked like that there were multiple angels riding on each and every single horse. So Allah subhanahu wa ta'ala says, مُمِدُّكُمْ بِأَلْفٍ مِنَ الْمَلَائِكَةِ مُرْدِفِينَ وَمَا جَعَلَهُ اللَّهُ إِلَّا بُشْرَىٰ وَلِتَطْمَئِنَّ بِهِ قُلُوبُكُمْ. 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And the help is only from Allah subhanahu wa ta'ala, and Allah subhanahu wa ta'ala is dominant, and Allah subhanahu wa ta'ala is all wise. So the Prophet sallallahu alaihi wasallam, basically this ayah alludes to the fact, إِذْ تَسْتَغِيثُونَ رَبَّكُمْ. Remember when you were calling out to Allah, to your Lord and your Master Allah. So the Prophet sallallahu alaihi wasallam is engaged in dua, and we talked about the du'as of the Prophet sallallahu alaihi wasallam on the day of Badr. So I told you that the Prophet sallallahu alaihi wasallam was making this dua the night before Badr, but the Prophet of Allah sallallahu alaihi wasallam, he continued making this dua on to the day of Badr, and even once the battle had commenced and started. So one of the things I mentioned to you was that the fact that the Prophet ﷺ at this particular time was standing and started to even perform salah to ask Allah subhanahu wa ta'ala for help and assistance. During this time, Ali bin Abi Talib radiallahu ta'ala anhu, in the narration from Dala'ilun Nubuwa of Imam al-Bayhaqi rahimahullahu ta'ala, he mentions that the Prophet of Allah sallallahu alayhi wa sallam, he says the battle had commenced. And I was out there in the battlefield, right? Ali radiallahu ta'ala anhu, the Prophet sallallahu alayhi wa sallam had stood him up, Qum ya Ali, and sent him out for that initial face-off, that showdown, before the battle started. And then once the battle actually commenced, the Prophet sallallahu alayhi wa sallam retreated to the tent. He went back to the tent for now. But I'll be talking about what the Prophet ﷺ did after that. Initially in the beginning, because now this is the critical moment, this is when these two armies are now clashing, the Prophet ﷺ went to go make dua. And I will be explaining about how the Prophet ﷺ later on came into the battlefield. And I want to kind of give that its own right, and I want to mention that properly. But real quickly here, just so nobody gets the wrong idea, that the Prophet ﷺ kind of like backed off of the fight, and he went to go there and pray while everybody else was fighting. The Prophet ﷺ, after making his dua, and I'll mention the narrations, it's very beautiful and powerful. It does talk about kana yathibu fi dar'i. They mentioned that after the Prophet ﷺ was done with his dua and he saw the angels coming down from the heavens, from the sky, and he knew that the nusra of Allah subhanahu wa ta'ala has come, the Prophet ﷺ, the sahaba say, the Abu Bakr radiallahu anhu was protecting him, right? Abu Bakr radiallahu anhu says the Prophet ﷺ jumped up. He jumped, and he said that he ran into the battlefield. يَثِبُ فِي الدِّرْعِ. Right, that armor is so heavy that you can't really move in it. He said the Prophet ﷺ was like leaping. He wasn't even walking, he wasn't running, it was like he was galloping, he was leaping in the armor. And Ali bin Abi Talib radiallahu ta'ala anhu says that on the day of Badr, when the fighting became very intense, we used to look for the Prophet ﷺ and we used to go hide behind him. Because the Prophet ﷺ was so brave, and the way he would walk all the way to the front and stand out there at the front line, you know, with his chest out, that we used to actually go and stand behind the Prophet ﷺ. So just, I wanted to mention that so nobody gets the wrong idea. But so the Prophet ﷺ for now, because he knows this is the crucial moment, the critical moment, I need the help of Allah subhanahu wa ta'ala to come down from the heavens right now. Visibly, actually, physically. And so the Prophet ﷺ goes back to make his dua. Ali bin Abi Talib radiallahu ta'ala anhu says the fighting started. And I was out there. قَاتَلْتُ شَيْئًا مِّن قِتَالٍ. 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Then I ran from there. I fought for a while. And then I ran. لِأَنْذُرَ إِلَىٰ رَسُولَ اللَّهِ ﷺ مَا فَعَلْ. To go and check on the Prophet ﷺ. What's he doing? Is he okay? Is everything all right? Like that panic, right? That love that the Sahaba had for the Prophet ﷺ. So I fought for a while and then I ran to go check on the Prophet ﷺ. And he says, فَجِئْتُ فَإِذَا هُوَ سَاجِدٌ يَقُولُ I saw him in sujood, in sajda, with his face on the ground. وَهُوَ يَقُولُ And he was saying, يَا حَيُّ يَا قَيُّمُ يَا حَيُّ يَا قَيُّمُ يَا حَيُّ يَا قَيُّمُ Over and over again he was saying, Ya Hayyu, one of the attributes of Allah subhanahu wa ta'ala, the ever living. Ya Qayyum, the one who maintains everything. The one who maintains everything. Ya Hayyu Ya Qayyum. La yazidu alayha. He wasn't saying any more than this. Farajatu ila al-qital. So then what I did was I went back to the fighting. Thumma jitu wa huwa sajidun yaqulu dhalika aydan. Then I came back after fighting for a while and I looked at him again, I checked on him again, and again he was saying, he was in sujood saying the same thing. فَذَهَبْتُ إِلَى الْقِتَالِ So I went back to fight again for the third time. ثُمَّ جِئْتُ Then after a while I needed to check on him again. So I came back to check on him. وَهُوَ سَاجِدٌ يَقُولُ ذَلِكَ أَيْضًا And again I found him still in sajda, still saying the same exact thing. Now I want you to keep in mind, right? Somebody is fighting in the battlefield. Right? That's not like, you know, walking across... It's not like walking to your living room or something. We're not talking about like 30 seconds or a minute or whatever. Like, let me just go check on what's going on over there. That's not the same thing. He goes to the battlefield, he fights, and then he leaves the battlefield and comes and he checks on the Prophet. He's in sujood. And then he goes back and he fights. Then he comes back after some time and he's still in sajda, still saying, Ya Hayyu Ya Qayyum. Then again he goes back to the battlefield and fights. And then again he leaves the battlefield and comes and checks and he's still in sajda saying, Ya Hayyu Ya Qayyum. Hatta fataha Allahu ala yadihi. And the Prophet ﷺ kept doing this until Allah granted the victory. Meaning the help from Allah subhanahu wa ta'ala came. And how did the help of Allah subhanahu wa ta'ala come? Of course we talked about this, that Allah subhanahu wa ta'ala sent angels into the battlefield. What's very, very fascinating and interesting about the angels coming down into the battlefield is that some of the people who were on the side of the mushrikun on that particular day, who later on accepted Islam and later on they became Muslim, they actually talk about what they saw on that day. One of them is Hakim bin Hizam radiallahu ta'ala anhu, and this is of course the cousin of Khadija radiallahu ta'ala anha. And so he says that on that day of Badr, I saw that the entire sky had become dark. Like he's, what he describes is that, he said it looked like as if there was like a shawl or a blanket or a cloak that was put over the sky. And only later did I realize that these were angels that were riding down into the battlefield. 1,000 angels came riding their horses down into the battlefield. And specifically it's mentioned that Allah subhanahu wa ta'ala in the ayah mentions 1,000 angels coming down into the battlefield. And one of the narrations actually explained this by mentioning the fact that there were 500, right? In war strategy, they would call what was the mujannaba, right? Mujannaba is basically the flank of the army. Right, so when they talk about the flank of the army, there's the flank on the right side and the left side, the right flank and the left flank. Alright, so he said that on the right side there was a mujannaba, there were 500 angels on the right side of the army. And they were being led by Jibreel alayhi salam. And the Prophet ﷺ sent Abu Bakr radiallahu ta'ala anhu onto that side. So it was Abu Bakr radiallahu ta'ala anhu and Jibreel alayhi salam leading 500 angels on the right flank of the army. On the left side there were another 500 angels, and leading them was Mika'il alayhi salam. Mika'il alayhi salam, the angel Mika'il. And the Prophet ﷺ sent Ali bin Abi Talib radiallahu ta'ala anhu onto that side. So it was the angel Mika'il and Ali bin Abi Talib leading 500 angels from the left flank. And one of the very interesting things that's mentioned about the Battle of Badr, that multiple narrations mentioned this, that in every single battle, Allah subhanahu wa ta'ala sent angels for the comfort of the Prophet ﷺ and for the comfort of the believers. But the only time that the angels actually fought in the battlefield was the Battle of Badr. It is the only time that the angels actually fought within the battlefield. So at this particular point in time, the angels, they came into the battlefield and started to basically fight on behalf of the believers. And one of the mushrikun, it's who later on accepted Islam, he mentions very specifically that nobody from a human being, there was not a human being that had captured me. The one who captured me was not a human being. It was somebody who was wearing white clothes. And he rode down from the sky. He was very, very tall. He was huge, massive, humongous. And when I saw him, I immediately froze and became extremely intimidated. At that particular time, he took out some rope and he tied me up, and then he left me there. He tied me up and he left me. He said a little while later, Abdurrahman bin Auf, radiallahu ta'ala anhu, he came basically riding by in the battlefield, and he saw me lying there just tied up. So he grabbed me, picked me up, and he took me to the Prophet sallallahu alaihi wasallam. And at that time, the Prophet sallallahu alaihi wasallam, when he took me to him, the Prophet sallallahu alaihi wasallam said that, "Who is this prisoner of yours, Ya Abdurrahman? Who is this prisoner of yours?" And he said that I told the Prophet sallallahu alaihi wasallam that he is not the one who tied me up. And then I described to him exactly who was the one who had tied me up. And at that time, the Prophet sallallahu alaihi wasallam said, "Ya Abdurrahman, khudh asirak." He said, "Go ahead and take, this is your prisoner, that's fine." Because the Prophet ﷺ understood from the description, this is an angel, so that's fine. Finders keepers, right? So you found him, you get to go, it's a gift from an angel to you. So you go ahead with your prisoner. So the angels came riding down into the battlefield and basically completely, wreaked havoc on the side and on the army of the mushrikun, of the Quraysh. At this particular time, there's a couple of very interesting stories that mention some of the bravery of the Sahaba, even in spite of all of this, the fact that the angels were helping them. They were still very, very brave people who were willing to do anything. There's a very famous narration that is mentioned about an Ansari Sahabi that Umayr bin al-Humam al-Ansari radiallahu ta'ala anhu, that the Prophet of Allah sallallahu alayhi wa sallam, he asked the Prophet sallallahu alayhi wa sallam, the Prophet sallallahu alayhi wa sallam was encouraging the believers. He was motivating them. So he was saying, قُومُوا إِلَى جَنَّةٍ عَرْضُهَا السَّمَاوَاتُ وَالْأَرْضُ قُومُوا إِلَى جَنَّةٍ عَرْضُهَا السَّمَاوَاتُ وَالْأَرْضُ. Go and stand up and fight for the paradise that is as vast as the heavens and the earth. And everybody was saying, yes, yes, yes, na'am, na'am, na'am. And at that time, he says that I was sitting there eating some dates. I was sitting there eating some dates. So the Prophet of Allah sallallahu alayhi wa sallam, he said that paradise, and I heard him encouraging everyone saying at that time, that go to a paradise that is as vast as the heavens and the earth. When I heard him say this and I was eating some dates, I hadn't eaten anything for days. And I was sitting there just eating a couple of dates, and I heard him say this, I looked down at the dates in my hand and I thought to myself that the only thing standing between me and paradise are a few dates. And he said that at that time I said, bakhin, bakhin, right? Like, how amazing is that? And so I threw the dates aside and he ran into the battlefield and started to fight. So the Prophet sallallahu alaihi wasallam, at this particular time, after making all this dua, now that the angels had come down into the battlefield, now it mentions that part where the Prophet sallallahu alaihi wasallam, he himself got up from the place where he was making dua. And that's where it says, فَخَرَجَ رَسُولَ اللَّهِ صَلَّى اللَّهِ عَلَيْهِ وَسَلَّمَ وَهُوَ يَثِبُ فِي الدِّرْعِ. 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That very soon the group will be defeated and they will turn their backs and run from the battlefield, and that hour, that appointment, that time is their fixed appointment. That time is coming. وَالسَّاعَةُ أَدْهَى وَأَمَرٍ. And it'll be really terrible for them. It'll be very, very difficult for them. This ayah is from Surah Al-Qamar. Alright, this ayah is from Surah Al-Qamar. And Surah Al-Qamar is a Makki ayah. So some people have even discussed, like, this is a Makki ayah. Why is it mentioned here about the Battle of Badr? Umar ibn al-Khattab radiallahu ta'ala anhu tells the story. He says, yes, this ayah was Makkan. It was revealed in Mecca. And he says, but I didn't understand this. I didn't understand this ayah when it was revealed in Mecca. We're hiding, we're praying in secret, where people are being killed, people are having to leave Mecca and live as refugees in Habasha in East Africa, and Allah subhanahu wa ta'ala is saying, سَيُّهُزَمُ الْجَمْعُ وَيُوَلُّونَ دُوَى. I believed it, but I didn't know what it was talking about. I had no idea what it was talking about. But I believed it. Allah said, very soon, the group will be defeated. But I just didn't know what that was referring to. And he says, أَيُّ جَمْعٍ يُهُزَمْ وَأَيُّ جَمْعٍ يُغْلَبْ. What group is this that will be defeated? What group is this that will be dominated? So Umar radiallahu ta'ala anhu says, فَلَمَّا كَانَ يَوْمُ بَدْرٍ. When the day of Badr came, رَأَيْتُ رَسُولَ اللَّهِ صَلَّى اللَّهِ عَلَيْهِ وَسَلَّمَ يَثِبُ فِي الدِّرْعِ وَهُوَ يَقُولُ سَيُهُزَمُ الْجَمْعُ وَيُوَلُّونَ الدُّبُرِ فَعَرَفْتُ تَأْوِيلَهَا يَوْمَئِذٍ. And I saw the Prophet ﷺ leaping into the battlefield, screaming, سَيُهُزَمُ الْجَمْعُ وَيُوَلُّونَ الدُّبُرِ, that this is the time. And he said, then I understood what Allah subhanahu wa ta'ala had told us in the days of Mecca. And that's part of the reflection from that ayah. That in moments of difficulty, in moments of adversity, in moments where sometimes you have trouble seeing the light at the end of the tunnel, right? You have trouble understanding how is this? Okay, we believe the help of Allah will come and this will all work out. Right? There's probably people that feel that way throughout the world today. But at that time we constantly say, right? Allah is with the believers. And Allah subhanahu wa ta'ala's help is coming. And Allah's help will come. And relief and reprieve is coming for the believers. And at sometimes there's those moments where you think like, but I believe it. Or maybe some people are like, I want to believe it. But I don't see when, where, how, why. I just don't see how it'll come together. This incident from the Battle of Badr reminds us that the ayah revealed in Mecca, when the Muslims couldn't even show their faces in public. They lived in persecution. They lived in hiding. They lived as refugees. But now, we see the victory occur. And angels riding from the heavens into the battlefield. And the tide is completely turning. That this was realized at that time. Now, at that time, nobody believes like the Sahaba believed. None of us believed the way the Sahaba believed. They are the standard. Right? So they had zero doubts about the fact if Allah said, سَيُهُزَمُ الْجَمْعُ, then it will happen. That the group will be defeated, then they will be defeated. No doubt about it. But even they couldn't have predicted that it would happen like this. That would happen when you are outnumbered 3-1. And it would happen when you don't have any type of preparation or armor or supplies. And it will happen with angels riding into the battlefield on the backs of horses. Nobody could have predicted that. But that is exactly what we believe in. That when the help of Allah subhanahu wa ta'ala comes, and nothing can stand in its way. سَيُّهُزَمُ الْجَمْعُ وَيُوَلُّونَ الدُّبُرُ. So, at this particular time, as I mentioned before, the angels rode into the battlefield and the tide completely started to turn, and the victory basically, you know, was handed to the Muslims at this particular time through divine help of Allah subhanahu wa ta'ala in the form of all these angels riding into the battlefield. What we're going to be talking about, I'm going to go ahead and inshallah stop here for today. What we're specifically going to talk about next week inshallah is we'll be talking about some of the leaders of the Quraysh. One of the very interesting is that when the Prophet ﷺ was informed of everyone who had come to fight in the battlefield that day, Utbah, Shayba, right, Walid bin Utbah, Abu Jahl, and Umayyah bin Khalaf, and the list goes on and on and on. The Prophet of Allah sallallahu alaihi wasallam had even said on that day that akhrajat Quraysh ilayna akbadaha. That basically Quraysh has handed over its most valuable, its most precious items to us. That Quraysh has exposed itself. It has left itself vulnerable. Right, so we'll specifically talk about some of the key leaders of the Quraysh falling in the battlefield on the day of Badr and exactly how that happened and how that transpired. And that basically will lead us into talking about the conclusion of the Battle of Badr and how everything basically wrapped up from there, and what happened not only to conclude the Battle of Badr, but what happened immediately after the Battle of Badr. We'll be talking about all of that, inshallah, in the coming sessions. May Allah subhanahu wa ta'ala give us all the ability to practice everything that was said and heard. And may Allah subhanahu wa ta'ala make the life of the Prophet sallallahu alayhi wa sallam a source of guidance, a source of inspiration, and a source of hope for us. A source of hope for us. We don't study the life of the Prophet ﷺ simply to appreciate our own history, or we don't simply do it to pat ourselves on the back, to feel a little bit better about being Muslim. We study the life of the Prophet ﷺ because it is the basis of our understanding of the religion of Islam. And it shows to us, you know, the way Allah subhanahu wa ta'ala operates in this world and how the deen of Allah subhanahu wa ta'ala is meant to function and operate within our lives. In every facet and every aspect of our lives, through the good times and the bad. So again, take very seriously the study of the life of the Prophet sallallahu alaihi wasallam, even on your own time in the course of your own study. And again, I pray and I hope that Allah subhanahu wa ta'ala makes it a very beneficial study for all of us. Subhanallahi wa bihamdihi, subhanakallahu wa bihamdik, nashhadu an la ilaha illa anta, nastaghfiruka wa natubu ilayk.
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Dear brothers and sisters, welcome to a new show of تدبر القرآن with me, Sheikh Ahmed Al-Nashash. And this show comes live to you from the studios of Inspire FM in Luton. And you can listen to it by going to Assalam Radio in Peterborough. 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Alhamdulillah Rabbil Alameen. We still in the month of Muharram 1448, and I pray to Allah subhanahu wa ta'ala to make this year full of happiness, full of success, full of forgiveness, full of achievements for every single Muslim on earth. And I pray to Allah subhanahu wa ta'ala to make this year as well a year of peace. A year of peace for our brothers and sisters in Palestine, in Lebanon, in Iran, in the whole world. And I hope that really the world, the whole world, will come to their senses and decide what is the point of all these wars. What we gained? Nothing. Killing people, destroying places, affecting the life of people, making more orphans, more widows, more wiped families from the register, and no winner. In reality, no one wins. So, let's pray to Allah subhanahu wa ta'ala to make this year a year of peace. Allahumma ameen. So in the last week, I spoke about the story of Musa alayhi salam and Fir'aun in Surah Yunus. And I spoke about the challenge between Musa alayhi salam and the Sahara, the magicians, the sorcerers. And Allah subhanahu wa ta'ala gave victory to Musa alayhi salam, and also mentioned how Musa alayhi salam directed his people to pray to Allah subhanahu wa ta'ala and say these two beautiful du'as. The first one, أعوذ بالله من الشيطان الرجيم. فقالوا على الله توكلنا ربنا لا تجعلنا فتنة للقوم الظالمين. They said, in Allah we put our trust. Our Lord, make us not a trial for the folk who are ظالمين, polytheists, i.e. do not make them overpower us. And this dua and the next dua, I advise everyone to say them every day. وَنَجِّنَا بِرَحْمَتِكَ مِنَ الْقَوْمِ الْكَافِرِينَ. And save us by your mercy from the disbelievers folk. So every day, especially for us who are living in non-Muslim countries, say, عَلَى اللَّهِ تَوَكَّلْنَا رَبَّنَا لَا تَجْعَلْنَا فِتْنَةً لِلْقَوْمِ الظَّالِمِينَ وَنَجِّنَا بِرَحْمَتِكَ مِنَ الْقَوْمِ الْكَافِرِينَ. So remember, it is ayah 85-86 from Surah Yunus. You can make a note and maybe copy it in your phone and say it every day.
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Now Allah سبحانه وتعالى is giving موسى عليه السلام and هارون directions, instructions how to prepare themselves for the next move. And I mean by the next move that Allah subhanahu wa ta'ala likes these people to be ready to leave Egypt. So if these people, they are scattered here and there, so it will be very difficult to organize them and make them leave. So Allah subhanahu wa ta'ala likes these people to be like one community. And under the leadership of Musa and Harun alayhim as-salam. And this community is based on ibadah. And this is one of the most important things that we'd like to remember all the time when we talk about Bani Israel. So Bani Israel in Egypt, Allah subhanahu wa ta'ala helped them to be saved from Fir'aun, not because of their origin. It's because they used to be the only people at that time who are worshipping Allah subhanahu wa ta'ala. No other nation on earth, according to the Quran, used to worship Allah subhanahu wa ta'ala at that time other than Bani Israel. And Allah subhanahu wa ta'ala sent to them many prophets. And one or two of them, Musa and Harun. So here we can see that all the time when you think about being together as Muslims, if we talk about ourselves these days, we should make our communities based on the ibadah, based on the masjid, based on how we come together all the time to worship Allah subhanahu wa ta'ala. And I believe this is all the time the idea for our brothers and sisters, and also our ancestors who came to this country and the whole Europe and America. And wherever they are, they start making masjid, establishing a masjid. Maybe are at the beginning renting a hall or making it in the basement of a restaurant or something. But they like to bring the people together on ibadah. And when the people come together on ibadah, and maybe by ibadah, worshiping Allah subhanahu wa ta'ala, then this will give them the blessings of Allah subhanahu wa ta'ala. And you can see in many places, mashallah, even here in Luton, how the first masjid started. And all the people, all Muslims at that time, came together, contributed, and they managed to establish the first masjid. Then there was the second in this. And mashallah, now there are 40 masjids. I don't like to find to see 40 small masjids. I'd like to see maybe 5-10 big masjids where the masjid will be a masjid, a community center, a place for the children, for women, for the elderly people. And this is what we want, because the salah in itself, how long it takes? Fajr, the people, when they go to the masjid and pray Fajr and maybe sit after Fajr, maybe 1 hour. Say Dhuhr 1 hour, Asr, maybe less, Maghrib less, Aisha less. So in total, the masjid will only use for a few hours. And many masjid, mashallah, they are doing madrasas, yeah, talking 2 hours.
But the rest of the day and the night, it's empty. And most of these masjid also are closed during the day. So no one benefits from them. Inshallah, inshallah, and this is my hope, that Muslims start to think about how I can use this facility, because it is there. The building is there. It's heated, there is water, there is toilets, there is carpets, there is chairs as well, and tables. Everything is there. So you can do a lot for the community. Our youth, they need a lot of work. Our sisters, they need a lot of work. The elderly people, why there is no place for them in these masajid that they can come, sit there after the salah, have some tea, have some biscuits, instead of sitting at home because they are retired, they have nothing to do, they can read Quran, they can watch a video about Islam, something like this. And I hope that the people who are running the masajid in Luton, maybe in other places they do this, but I am talking here that I'd like really to see these masajid with these buildings used more often, and in this way we'll benefit from them, inshallah. So here comes the ayah that Allah subhanahu wa ta'ala revealed to Musa and Harun what to do. Ayah 87 of Surah Yunus. وأوحينا إلى موسى وأخيه أن تبوأ لقومكما بمصر بيوتا واجعلوا بيوتكم

orders here. The first order is establish homes for Bani Israel in Egypt. And this was an important step to organize Bani Israel community in Egypt. Because before that, they are relying totally on the Qibts. The Qibts means the residents of Egypt. So they're living in their homes because nearly all of them were slaves. Slaves at homes of these people. Because at that time, you don't have governments and offices and all of these things. So every house need one or two or sometimes three, it depends on how rich they are. They need a slave to help them in the housework or also in the farms. So the first step was that Allah subhanahu wa ta'ala said to Musa and Harun, now it's your responsibility to start building homes for your people. And these homes, as many of the scholars, Imam al-Tabari and other Mufassirin, they said, وَاجْعَلُوا بُيُوتَكُمْ قِبْلًا, make them opposite to each other. This is one of the meanings. Another meaning, they said, make it face the Qibla. And they are saying, even Musa alayhi salam and Harun alayhi salam were ordered to face the Qibla, and Al-Kaaba, because it was there at that time. Hadith al-Nabi alayhi salatu wasalam, when they asked him, which masjid built first on earth? He said, Al-Masjid al-Haram. Then they said to him, then what? He said, Al-Masjid al-Aqsa. How long between them? He said, 40 years. So this means Al-Masjid al-Haram in Mecca built ages before Ibrahim alayhi salam, and Ibrahim alayhi salam and Ismail rebuilt it on the foundation of it. And this is what the Quran says, وَذِرْفَعُ إِبْرَاهِيمُ الْقَوَاعِدَ مِنَ الْبَيْتِ وَإِسْمَعِيلِ. So Ibrahim and Ismail were raising the foundation. So the house was there originally. But because of the weather and the rain and the floods and these things disappeared, then Ibrahim alayhi salam rebuilt it again. So they ordered to make these houses facing the Qibla in one interpretation. And on the other interpretation, they said Qibla means مقابل each other, بالعربي. مقابل means opposite to each other. And in this way, you are establishing a community. Because when the people, they are, so for example, this is a street, and this side of the street, they are Bani Israel, and the other side, also Bani Israel, this means that these people, they can cooperate, they can work together, they know each other, and there are a lot of benefits. And we know this. Alhamdulillah Rabbil Alameen. And this reminds me to start thinking about Muslims and how, yani, all the time, when we live next to each other, we need to think about cooperate with each other, help each other, establishing good relation with each other. Because yes, you'll find some areas here in Luton, mashallah, there are many Muslims. But when you look at the level of cooperation, level of knowing each other, helping each other, it's not to that level. And I hope that also Muslims who, mashallah, try to live next to each other, try to buy next to each other and all of these things, to think about this and think how this
small community.

0: is now will be built on ibadat Allah Azza wa Jal, worshipping Allah Subhanahu wa Ta'ala, helping each other for their experience and all of these things. وَأَقِيمُ الصَّلَاةِ. Now you can see here the purpose, the objective of being together is to establish salah. Because when you establish salah means that you are establishing a community. No salah, no community. No salah, no connection with your Lord. This is how we must understand the salah all the time. Salah is a connection between you and your Lord. If you pray, this means that you are connected. If you don't pray, this means that you are out of connection. So don't expect that Allah will help you, support you, guide you, bless you. If you don't spare minutes every day to just connect with Him, praise Him, pray to Him, glorify Him, and He will respond back. He will respond back to you, as in the Hadith Qudsi, that when you say, Alhamdulillah Rabbil Alameen, Allah will say, Hamadani Abdi. You read Al-Fatiha, and every ayah you say, Allah will reply to you. This is the salah. Salah is not a burden. Salah is not a punishment. Because some children sometimes, when their parents, they keep reminding them about the salah. Oh, and you keep talking about the salah. Oh, let me just do it. And do it without sincerity, without thinking about it, and do it very quickly. 2 minutes, done. Oh, you're happy now, I prayed. No, this is not the point. The point that the parents, like you as a child, as a youth, to be connected to your Lord. So you will have the blessings, the help, the guidance. Because the shaitan is everywhere. And the plots of the shaitan everywhere. And the only way to protect you from the shaitan and the plots of the shaitan and the supporters of the shaitan is through the salah. وَبَشِّرِ الْمُؤْمِنِينَ. Give glad tidings to the believers. And subhanAllah, when you think about the beginning of the ayah, the middle of the ayah, and you'll ask, what is the link between all of these things and بَشِّرِ الْمُؤْمِنِينَ? Give the glad tidings to the believers. And this is what should make us all the time, brothers and sisters, thinking that when we are establishing our communities on the deen, not on the origin, not on the color, not on the language we speak, not which village we came from. No, when we establish it on the deen, then we have وَبَشِّرِ الْمُؤْمِنِينَ. They will be glad tidings. But when we establish it on other things and forget what Allah subhanahu wa ta'ala said, أَقِيمُ الصَّلَاةَ here, then you'll find yourself, even these small communities become communities and communities and communities, and these people, they don't talk to each other, and these calling police for each other. And we need, really, if we'd like to prosper, if we'd like to improve, we need to cooperate and remember there is a reason. And I think about this all the time. There is a reason why Allah subhanahu wa ta'ala brought us from our countries to this place. Allah likes us to spread the deen of Allah subhanahu wa ta'ala, to raise the word of Allah. Think about the adhan. And these countries, say 100 years ago, 200 years ago, no adhan in any of these places. No salah in any of these places. You cannot see a Muslim woman wearing hijab or a woman wearing hijab in the street. But look now, mashallah, there is masajid, there is Islamic schools, there is halal restaurants, halal shops, sisters walking proudly with their hijab, with their niqab. There is a purpose, there is a reason. So we need to understand that Allah likes us to be here, to be all of us to be ambassadors of our deen, to preach our deen, to spread the deen of Allah, because we believe Islam is the only religion which spread peace, love, all these things. And subhanAllah, one of the scholars in the tafsir, I think Imam Razi, he said, look at the ayah, how it started or ends grammatically. He said, started with the dual, tabawwa. So this verb, dual. Why? Because the order for Musa and Harun. Then moved from the dual to the plural, waj'alu. Make. Why? Because now the order to the whole community. Then moved from the plural again to the plural wa'aqimu, because now the whole society established the salah. Then end with one, single, wa'bashir al-mu'mineen, because the one who can deliver this is Musa alayhi salam. So you can see, subhanAllah, there is balagha, eloquency in this ayah, how Allah subhanahu wa ta'ala is starting it with the dual, then the plural, then the singular verb in one ayah. And no one can do this except Allah subhanahu wa ta'ala. La ilaha illallah. So inshallah we'll continue talking about these ayahs after the break, and we'll see how the Quran spoke about the end of Fir'aun, inshallah. So stay with us to know what happened after that, bi'idhnillahi ta'ala. And all the time remember our brothers and sisters in Palestine who are suffering and need your help, especially in the summer now when all of them, they need water and food. So please go to our website, hayataid.org. Donate what you can. Assalamu alaikum wa rahmatullahi wa barakatuh.
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0: 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Dear brothers and sisters, welcome to the second part of تدبر القرآن show with me, Sheikh Ahmed Al-Nashash. 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And you can watch it by going to the YouTube channel and Facebook page of Inspire FM. So we'll continue, inshallah, talking about these ayahs of Surah Yunus, where Allah subhanahu wa ta'ala telling us about Musa alayhi salam and Fir'aun. So let me go to ayah 88. 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And Musa alayhi salam said, Our Lord, you have indeed bestowed on Fir'aun and his chiefs splendor and wealth in the life of the world. Our Lord, they may lead men astray from your path. Our Lord, destroy their wealth and harden their hearts so that they will not believe until they see the painful torment. So, now Musa organized his people, and they have their houses opposite to each other, they are facing the Qibla, they are establishing the Salah. Now, they need to deal with Fir'aun. Now, the people themselves, Bani Israel and Musa, they cannot fight Fir'aun. This is a fact. For many reasons. One of the reasons that these people, they lived all their lives as slaves. So to take them from a slave mentality to a fighter mentality, it's impossible. So these people, they relaxed with it, they did it for ages. And now Allah subhanahu wa ta'ala likes to take them out from this life, I mean to be slaves, and also to change their mentality as well. So Musa alayhi salam can do nothing to Fir'aun. He cannot find him. So what he needs to do now? He needs to pray to Allah subhanahu wa ta'ala to deal with him. And this is what Musa alayhi salam. He said, Oh Allah, you gave this Fir'aun and his people amwal, wazina. So they have a lot of luxurious life. They have a lot of wealth. And these people, instead of using this to thank you and remember you, they used it in the other way to make the people astray from your path. Because originally, if you are being given, if you are blessed, you should thank. These people, instead of thanking Allah for all the things that He blessed them, and when you read the history and see how Fir'aun at that time, you know, were blooming, and the economy and the people, they have a lot of wealth, and even the people, they were living in very luxurious life. As I said earlier, you know, all of them, they have slaves. So maybe you'll find in the house 3-4 men, women, one looking after the children, one looking for after the woman of the house, one for cooking, one for cleaning. This was the situation. And obviously they can afford this because these people are slaves. only living on just clothe them once a year or twice a year and feed them for what's left. They don't have to give them proper food, proper clothes, no. So they have a luxurious life. And instead of thanking Allah, they use this to work against Allah subhanahu wa ta'ala. So now Musa alayhi salam made this dua. رَبَّنَا اطْمِسْ عَلَىٰ أَمْوَالِهِمْ. So make this their wealth destroyed. And because these people, despite the miracles that Musa alayhi salam showed them, and he defeated the sorcerers, but they don't want to even to think, make their hearts hard, because they until now they didn't use it to see the truth. And it's up to your will, O Allah, if these people they want to believe, let them believe, but after they see the painful torment. This is the dua. So let us see what was the response of Allah subhanahu wa ta'ala. قَالَ قَدْ أُجِيبَتْ دَعْوَتُكُمَا فَاسْتَقِيمَا وَلَا تَتَّبِعَانِ سَبِيلَ الَّذِينَ لَا يَعْلَمُونَ. Allah said, verily the invocation of you both is accepted. So you both keep the straight way, i.e. keep on doing good deeds and preaching Allah's message with patience, and follow not the path of those who are not on the truth. Means they are not believing in Allah subhanahu wa ta'ala, the oneness of Allah, and also believe in the reward of Allah subhanahu wa ta'ala, paradise. And we can see, brothers and sisters, this is common in the Quran. There is dua and there is istijaba. I'd like you to remember these two words. Dua, to pray. Ya Allah, Ya Rahman, Ya Rahim. And when you pray to Allah subhanahu wa ta'ala with his beautiful names. Because he said, وَلِلَّهِ الْأَسْمَاءُ الْحُسْنَى فَدْعُوهُ بِهَا. Be sure, all the time, when you call Allah, call him with beautiful names. Ya Allah, Ya Rahman, Ya Rahim, Ya Latif, Ya Khabir, Ya Hayy, Ya Qayyum, Ya Dhal Jalal wal Ikram, Ya Hannan, Ya Mannan, Ya Badi' al-Samawati wal-Ard. You know, there is 99 names. You can call Allah subhanahu wa ta'ala with his beautiful names. When there is dua, this is the first thing, there is istijaba. What is istijaba means? Acceptance. Wherever you see in the Quran, there is dua, you'll find there is istijaba. When you read in Surah Al-Anbiya, for example, about Ibrahim alayhi salam, about Ayyub, about Yunus, about Zakaria, all of them, they made dua, فَاسْتَجَبْنَا, means we accepted. And even when Allah subhanahu wa ta'ala ordered us as Muslims to make dua, what he said? وَقَالَ رَبُّكُمْ ادْعُونِي أَسْتَجِبْ لَكُمْ. Allah said, invoke me, pray to me, and I will accept your dua. And this is what we must believe all the time. Don't stop making dua. You don't know when the dua will be accepted, but the dua will be accepted. This is the promise of Allah subhanahu wa ta'ala. And here we have example. They said the long dua, and the answer came in two words. Ujiba da'watuk. Your invocation is accepted. But you need to do something for this dua to be now working. What you need to do? فاستقيما. الاستقامة. What's استقامة? استقامة is to be on the straight path. And this is what we are doing or asking at least 17 times every day. Every day in our salah, what we see at the end of Surah Al-Fatiha? اهدنا الصراط المستقيم. Guide us to the straight path. Which path? صراط الذين أنعمت عليهم. The path of those that you bestowed your name on them. غير المغضوب عليهم ولا الضالين. Not those they gained your wrath or those who went astray. Means that as a believer, when I read this, I am saying I will stay from all types of misguidance. I don't want to be among the dhalin. I will not do anything will bring the wrath on me. I don't want to be among the people that Allah is angry with them. I'd like to be whom an'amta alayhim. That you bestowed your ni'mah on them. This is the meaning of this dua that we are making in every salah. As I said, if you do only the fard 17 times, if you add the sunnah 12 and nafil and these, you are talking about 50 times. You are asking الهداية الصراط المستقيم 50 times. Then if you ask الهداية maybe 50 times a day or less than that, even 17 times, and after that you don't have هداية, this means that there is something wrong with you. Because it is possible that you are sincere in asking hidayah, guidance, 17 times a day. Then at the end of the day, you are not guided. Means that there is something wrong with you. Because Allah said all the time, invoke me, make dua, and I'll accept. So, فَاسْتَقِيمَ. الاستقامة is to be on the state path. The deen of Allah. Quran and Sunnah. That's it. Very simple. وَلَا تَتَّبِعَانِ سَبِيلَ الَّذِينَ لَا يَعْلَمُونَ. Don't follow the way of those who don't know. And here, yeah, the ayah talks about Pharaoh and his people. And these days we are saying, all those who are astray, all those who are against Allah and against Muhammad sallallahu alayhi wa alayhi wa sahbihi. Now in the next ayah, Allah subhanahu wa ta'ala telling us briefly what happened. So Banu Israel, now they have their houses each other, they establish the community. Now the communication is very, very simple. And Allah subhanahu wa ta'ala ordered Musa alayhi salam to give the green light to these people, to all of them to come out of their houses and start marching towards Palestine. وَجَاوَزْنَا بِبَنِي إِسْرَائِيلَ الْبَحْرَ فَأَتْبَعَهُمْ فِرْعَوْنُ وَجُنُودُهُ بَغْيًا وَعَدْوًا حتى إذا أدركه الغرق قال آمنت أنه لا إله إلا الذي آمنت لا إله إلا الذي آمنت به بنو إسرائيل وأنا من المسلمين. And we took the children of Israel across the sea. And Pharaoh with his host followed them in oppression and enmity. Till when drowning overtook him, he said, I believe that none has the right to be worshipped but he, Allah subhanahu wa ta'ala, in whom the children of Israel believe. And I am one of the Muslims those who submit to Allah subhanahu wa ta'ala. So here the ayah spoken briefly about what happened. And briefly I say what happened, that Musa alayhi salam and his people reached the Red Sea. And when they reached there, and Pharaoh, they found that these people left. So they followed them. فَأَتْبَعَهُمْ فِرْعَوْنُ. This is what the ayah is saying. And they followed them, as Allah subhanahu wa ta'ala, بَغْيًا مُعَدْوًا, oppression and enmity. And it was easy for Pharaoh to say, they left, let them leave. Yani, nothing to do with me. Maybe we'll live now our life. We don't have Musa and his people. We don't need problems. Let them leave. But no, he doesn't want them to leave because he'd like to keep the oppression. So they followed them, and now Musa alayhi salam and Harun and Banu Israel on you're standing next to the sea, and Pharaoh behind him. So they said, "Inna la mudrakun." They are going to catch us. Musa alayhi salam says, "Kalla, no. Inna ma ya Rabbi sayahdeen. My Lord is with me. He will guide me." And Allah subhanahu wa ta'ala ordered him to hit the sea with his stick. Bismillah, hit. So the sea, subhanallah al-azim, splitted, and every side became now like a mountain. Means the water doesn't flow, because we know the water keeps flowing. But Allah subhanahu wa ta'ala, he made the water at that time stop flowing, became solid. And now there is a path in the middle of the sea. And in some narrations, Jibreel alayhi salam went down and he dried the bottom of the sea so they can pass. So they passed. When they are on the other side, Pharaoh now, he said, "You see, I told you that I am God. The sea is opened for me. You can see that in front of you. This is one of my miracles." Then he went with the people, believed in him. And when all of them in the middle of the sea, Allah ordered the sea to come together. And all of them drowned. Now at that minute, Pharaoh recognized that he's not God. Because if he's God, how he will be drowned? At that minute, he said, "I believe in the God that Banu Israel, the children of Israel, believed in. And I am a Muslim. I submit to Allah subhanahu wa ta'ala." Obviously, it is too late now, because you cannot do all this oppression, killing the people, doing all of these things. And when you see that the death is coming, you say, "Oh, yeah, now I'm a Muslim." No. And yeah, it is mentioned in the Quran, the Hadith, that the Tawbah will be accepted before the Gharghara, before the last seconds. So Allah subhanahu wa ta'ala said to him, "Al-ana wa qad asayta wa qabl wa kunta min al-mufsideen." Now you believe while you refuse to believe before, and you were one of the mufsideen, evildoers, the corruptors. Look at your history. Look what you did. Killing the people, killing the children, killing the boys and leave the girls. All these crimes. You think all these crimes now will go without punishment? No. فَالْيَوْمَ نُنَجِّيكَ بِبَدَنِكَ لِتَكُونَ لِمَنْ خَلْفَكَ آيَةً وَإِنَّ كَثِيرًا مِّنَ النَّاسِ عَنْ آيَاتِنَا لَغَافِلُونَ. So this day we shall deliver you, your dead body, out from the sea, that you may be a sign to those who come after you, And verily, many among mankind are heedless of our ayat, proofs, evidence, verses, lessons, signs, revelation. So Allah subhanahu wa ta'ala said to him, now we'll save your body. And Allah subhanahu wa ta'ala saved the body for a reason. Not to bless him. No. Because Allah subhanahu wa ta'ala said about Fir'aun in Surah Hud, يَقْدُمُ قَوْمَهُ يَوْمَ الْقِيَامَةِ فَأَوْرَدَهُمُ النَّارِ بِئْسَ الرِّفْدِ الْمَرْفُودِ. On the day of judgment, he will come leading his people to the hellfire. This is Fir'aun. And these ayahs doesn't take that Allah subhanahu wa ta'ala accepted the tawbah of Fir'aun. His tawbah is not accepted because it was in the last minute when he saw the death. But Allah subhanahu wa ta'ala is showing us that even these tyrants, doesn't matter how they great they are, as they call themselves, how they strong, how they wealthy. But when they see the truth, then they recognize it. Now, this Fir'aun, when he saw the death in front of his eyes, he said, oh, now I can see that all these years I thought, he knows that he's not God. He knows that. He has knowledge. He has power. He has wealth. But all of these didn't guide him. They didn't make him a good person. All these made him an evil person. And we see in the world now there are many of those who are really, they have knowledge, they have power. Also, they have these weapons of mass destruction, they have nuclear weapons and all of these things. What do they do with it? Tell me, what do they do with it? Killing people. These great countries, their economy is booming. They are very rich. The people, they are running to their countries, to these great countries for work and all of this, making wealth. But these leaders of these countries, what they do? What they do with all this knowledge? They have professors, they have all these thinkers that they made the AI, they made the mobiles that were using all these facilities at home. They made it without any doubt. But do they use these things to save the people, to improve the life of the poor people in the world? Actually, they are cutting the budget of helping the third world, Africa and Middle East and all of these things. But they don't mind to supply the criminals, the killers, on daily basis to kill Palestinians and Lebanese. We see this in the news every day. This is Fir'aun. Fir'aun in the past, Fir'aun now. So Allah subhanahu wa ta'ala said to him, Al-yawma nunajjika badanik. Only will save your body. Not to bless you, no, no. That the people will see you, will see this God is dead. This is the point. This God that he used to say, Ana rabbukum al-a'la, look. He's a rotten body in the sea, on the shore. This one who said, Ma alimtu lakum min ilahi ghayrak, I haven't seen or I know there is any God other than me. Look at him. He cannot save himself. And the same, any Fir'aun, any new Fir'aun, he cannot deal with the virus. And when Malik al-Maut comes to him, he cannot save himself. So this is the end of Fir'aun. And this will be the end of everyone follows Fir'aun. This is what the Quran telling us. May Allah subhanahu wa ta'ala save all of us from any criteria of Fir'aun, any criteria of oppression, any criteria of being feeling proud or pride or arrogance. And may Allah subhanahu wa ta'ala destroy all those who are following Fir'aun's steps on earth and save the earth from them. Allahumma ameen. Before I leave, I remind you, don't forget your brothers and sisters in Palestine. Try to help them as much as you can. Barakallahu feekum. Assalamu alaikum wa rahmatullahi wa barakatuh.
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3: Assalamu alaikum wa rahmatullah. 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That he who loves for the sake of Allah, hates for the sake of Allah, gives for the sake of Allah, and denies for the sake of Allah, he has completed his iman.
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2: Hadith 45. Narrated an Nu'man bin Bashir, I heard Allah's Messenger, peace and blessings be upon him, saying, both legal and illegal things are evident, but in between them there are doubtful, suspicious, things, and most of the people have no knowledge about them. So whoever saves himself from these suspicious things saves his religion and his honor. And whoever indulges in these suspicious things is like a shepherd who grazes, his animals, near the hima, private pasture, of someone else and at any moment he is liable to get in it. O people! Beware! Every king has a hima and the hima of Allah on the earth is his illegal, forbidden, things. Beware! There is a piece of flesh in the body, if it becomes good, reformed, the whole body becomes good, but if it gets spoilt the whole body gets spoilt, and that is the heart. Hadith 46. Narrated Abu Jumrah, I used to sit with Ibn Abbas and he made me sit on his sitting place. He requested me to stay with him in order that he might give me a share from his property. So I stayed with him for 2 months. Once he told me that when the delegation of the tribe of Abdul Qais came to the Prophet, peace and blessings be upon him, asked them, who are the people, that is, you? Or, who are the delegate? They replied, we are from the tribe of Rabi'ah. Then the Prophet, peace and blessings be upon him, said to them, welcome. O people, or O delegation of Abdul Qais. Neither will you have disgrace nor will you regret. They said, O Allah's Messenger, peace and blessings be upon him. We cannot come to you except in the sacred month and there is the infidel tribe of Mudar intervening between you and us. So please order us to do something good, religious deeds, so that we may inform our people whom we have left behind, at home, and that we may enter paradise, by acting on them. Then they asked about drinks, what is legal and what is illegal. The Prophet, peace and blessings be upon him, ordered them to do 4 things and forbade them from 4 things. He ordered them to believe in Allah alone and asked them, do you know what is meant by believing in Allah alone? They replied, Allah and his apostle know better. Thereupon the Prophet, peace and blessings be upon him, said, it means 1. To testify that none has the right to be worshipped but Allah, and Muhammad is Allah's messenger, peace and blessings be upon him. 2. To offer prayers perfectly. 3. To pay the zakat, obligatory charity. 4. To observe fast during the month of Ramadan. 5. And to pay al-kumus, 1/5 of the booty to be given in Allah's cause. Then he forbade them 4 things, namely, huntum, dubba, nakir and muzaffat or mukayyar, these were the names of pots in which alcoholic drinks were prepared. The Prophet, peace and blessings be upon him, mentioned the container of wine and he meant the wine itself. The Prophet, peace and blessings be upon him, further said to them, memorize them, these instructions, and convey them to the people whom you have left behind. Hadith 47. Narrated Umar bin al-Khattab, Allah's Messenger, peace and blessings be upon him, said, the reward of deeds depends upon the intention and every person will get the reward according to what he has intended. So whoever emigrated for Allah and his apostle, then his emigration was for Allah and his apostle. And whoever emigrated for worldly benefits or for a woman to marry, his emigration was for what he emigrated for. Hadith 48. Narrated Abu Mas'ud, the Prophet, peace and blessings be upon him, said, if a man spends on his family, with the intention of having a reward from Allah, sincerely for Allah's sake, then it is a kind of almsgiving in reward for him. Hadith 49. Narrated Sa'd bin Abi Waqqas, Allah's Messenger, peace and blessings be upon him, said, you will be rewarded for whatever you spend for Allah's sake, even if it were a morsel which you put in your wife's mouth. Hadith 50. Narrated Jarir bin Abdullah, I gave the pledge of allegiance to Allah's Messenger, peace and blessings be upon him, for the following. 1. Offer prayers perfectly. 2. Pay the zakat, obligatory charity. 3. And be sincere and true to every Muslim. Hadith 51. Narrated Ziyad bin Alaka, I heard Jarir bin Abdullah praising Allah. On the day when Al-Mughirah bin Shu'bah died, he, Jarir, got up on the pulpit and thanked and praised Allah and said, Be afraid of Allah alone who has none along with him to be worshipped. You should be calm and quiet till the new chief comes to you and he will come to you soon. Ask Allah's forgiveness for your late chief because he himself loved to forgive others. Jarir added, Amma Ba'du, now then, I went to the Prophet and said, I give my pledge of allegiance to you for Islam. The Prophet, peace and blessings be upon him, conditioned, my pledge, for me to be sincere and true to every Muslim, so I gave my pledge to him for this. By the Lord of this mosque, I am sincere and true to you, Muslims. Then Jarir asked for Allah's forgiveness and came down from the pulpit.
15: Allahumma ihdina fi man hadayt wa'afina fi man 'afayt وَتَوَلَّنَا فِيمَا تَوَلَّيْتَ وَبَارِكْ لَنَا فِيمَا أَعْطَيْتَ وَقِنَا

0: 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Allah's messenger saying, the reward of deeds depends upon the intentions, and every person will get the reward according to what he has intended. So whoever emigrated for worldly benefits or for a woman to marry, his emigration was for what he emigrated for.
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0: Assalamu alaikum. 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So continue listening for more hadith and also duas, inshallah.
1: Hadith 1. Narrated Ibn Umar, Allah's Messenger, peace and blessings be upon him, said, Islam is based on five principles. 1. To testify that none has the right to be worshipped but Allah, and Muhammad is Allah's messenger, peace and blessings be upon him. 2. To offer the compulsory congregational prayers dutifully and perfectly. 3. To pay zakat, that is, obligatory charity. 4. To perform hajj, that is, pilgrimage to Makkah. 5. To observe fast during the month of Ramadan. Hadith 2. Narrated Abu Hurairah, the Prophet, peace and blessings be upon him, said, faith, belief, consists of more than 60 branches, that is, parts. And haya is a part of faith. This term, haya, covers a large number of concepts which are to be taken together. Amongst them are self-respect, modesty, bashfulness, and scruple, etc. Hadith 3. Narrated Abdullah bin Umar, the Prophet, peace and blessings be upon him, said, a Muslim is the one who avoids harming Muslims with his tongue and hands. And a muhajir, emigrant, is the one who gives up, abandons, all what Allah has forbidden. Hadith 4. Narrated Abu Musa, some people asked Allah's Messenger, peace and blessings be upon him, whose Islam is the best? That is, who is a very good Muslim? He replied, one who avoids harming the Muslims with his tongue and hands. Hadith 5. Narrated Abdullah bin Umar, a man asked the Prophet, peace and blessings be upon him, what sort of deeds or what qualities of Islam are good? The Prophet, peace and blessings be upon him, replied, to feed the poor and greet those whom you know and those whom you do not know. Hadith 6. Narrated Anas, the Prophet, peace and blessings be upon him, said, none of you will have faith till he wishes for his Muslim brother what he likes for himself. Hadith 7. Narrated Abu Hurairah, Allah's Messenger, peace and blessings be upon him, said, by him in whose hands my life is, none of you will have faith till he loves me more than his father and his children. Hadith 8. Narrated Anas, the Prophet, peace and blessings be upon him, said, none of you will have faith till he loves me more than his father, his children, and all mankind. Hadith 9. Narrated Anas, the Prophet, peace and blessings be upon him, said, whoever possesses the following three qualities will have the sweetness, delight, of faith. 1. The one to whom Allah and his Apostle become dearer than anything else. 2. Who loves a person and he loves him only for Allah's sake. 3. Who hates to revert to atheism, disbelief, as he hates to be thrown into the fire. Hadith 10. Narrated Anas, the Prophet, peace and blessings be upon him, said, love for the Ansar is a sign of faith and hatred for the Ansar is a sign of hypocrisy. Hadith 11. Narrated Ubadah bin As-Samit, who took part in the Battle of Badr and was a naqib, a person heading a group of six persons, on the night of Ulul Kaabah pledge. Allah's Apostle said while a group of his companions were around him, swear allegiance to me for 1. Not to join anything in worship along with Allah. 2. Not to steal. 3. Not to commit illegal sexual intercourse. 4. Not to kill your children. 5. Not to accuse an innocent person, to spread such an accusation among people. 6.

0: not to be disobedient, when ordered, to do good deed. The Prophet, peace and blessings be upon him, added, "Whoever among you fulfills his pledge will be rewarded by Allah. And whoever indulges in any one of them, except the ascription of partners to Allah, and gets the punishment in this world, that punishment will be an expiation for that sin. And if one indulges in any of them, and Allah conceals his sin, it is up to him to forgive or punish him, in the hereafter." Ubadah bin As-Samit added, "So we swore allegiance for these, points to Allah's Apostle." Hadith 12. Narrated Abu Sa'id al-Khudri, Allah's Messenger, peace and blessings be upon him, said, "A time will soon come when the best property of a Muslim will be sheep which he will take on the top of mountains and the places of rainfall, valleys, so as to flee with his religion from afflictions." Hadith 13. Narrated Aisha, "Whenever Allah's Messenger, peace and blessings be upon him, ordered the Muslims to do something, he used to order them deeds which were easy for them to do, according to their strength and endurance. They said, 'O Allah's Messenger, peace and blessings be upon him. We are not like you. Allah has forgiven your past and future sins.' So Allah's Apostle became angry and it was apparent on his face. He said, 'I am the most Allah fearing, and know Allah better than all of you do.'" Hadith 14. Narrated Anas, the Prophet, peace and blessings be upon him, said, "Whoever possesses the following three qualities will taste the sweetness of faith. 1. The one to whom Allah and his Apostle become dearer than anything else. 2. Who loves a person and he loves him only for Allah's sake. 3. Who hates to revert to disbelief, atheism, after Allah has brought, saved, him out from it, as he hates to be thrown in fire." Hadith 15. Narrated Abu Sa'id al-Khudri, the Prophet, peace and blessings be upon him, said, "When the people of Paradise will enter Paradise and the people of Hell will go to Hell, Allah will order those who have had faith equal to the weight of a grain of mustard seed to be taken out from Hell. So they will be taken out, but, by then, they will be blackened, charred. Then they will be put in the river of Hayya, rain, or Hayat, life." The narrator is in doubt as to which is the right term, and they will revive like a grain that grows near the bank of a flood channel. Don't you see that it comes out yellow and twisted? Hadith 16. Narrated Abu Sa'id al-Khudri, Allah's Messenger, peace and blessings be upon him, said, "While I was sleeping, I saw, in a dream, some people wearing shirts, of which some were reaching up to the breasts only, while others were even shorter than that. Umar bin al-Khattab was shown wearing a shirt that he was dragging. The people asked, 'How did you interpret it?' 'What is its interpretation, O Allah's Messenger, peace and blessings be upon him?' He, the Prophet, peace and blessings be upon him, replied, 'It is the religion.'" Hadith 17. Narrated Abdullah bin Umar, once Allah's Messenger, peace and blessings be upon him, passed by an Ansari man who was admonishing his brother regarding Haya. On that, Allah's Messenger, peace and blessings be upon him, said, "Leave him, as Haya is a part of faith."
1: Akrim

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7: Hadith 6. On the authority of Abu Huraira, may Allah be pleased with him, who said, I heard the Messenger of Allah, may the blessings and peace of Allah be upon him, say, The first of people against whom judgment will be pronounced on the day of resurrection will be a man who has died a martyr. He will be brought and Allah will make known to him his favors and he will recognize them. The Almighty will say, And what did you do about them? He will say, I fought for you until I died a martyr. He will say, You have lied. You did but fight that it may be said of you. He is courageous. And so it was said. Then he will be ordered to be dragged along on his face until he is cast into hellfire. Another will be a man who has studied religious knowledge and has taught it and who used to recite the Quran. He will be brought and Allah will make known to him his favors and he will recognize them. The Almighty will say, And what did you do about them? He will say, I studied religious knowledge and I taught it and I recited the Quran for your sake. He will say, You have lied. You did but study religious knowledge that it might be said of you. He is learned. And you recited the Quran that it might be said of you. He is a reciter. And so it was said. Then he will be ordered to be dragged along on his face until he is cast into hellfire. Another will be a man whom Allah had made rich and to whom he had given all kinds of wealth. He will be brought and Allah will make known to him his favors and he will recognize them. The Almighty will say, And what did you do about them? He will say, I left no path untrodden in which you like money to be spent without spending in it for your sake. He will say, You have lied. You did but do so that it might be said of you, he is open-handed. And so it was said. Then he will be ordered to be dragged along on his face until

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2: Hadith 18. On the authority of Abu Huraira, may Allah be pleased with him, who said that the Messenger of Allah, may the blessings and peace of Allah be upon him, said, Allah, mighty and sublime be He, will say on the day of resurrection, O son of Adam, I fell ill and you visited me not. He will say, O Lord, and how should I visit you when you are the Lord of the worlds? He will say, Did you not know that my servant so-and-so had fallen ill, and you visited him not? Did you not know that had you visited him, you would have found me with him, O son of Adam? I asked you for food, and you fed me not. He will say, O Lord, and how should I feed you when you are the Lord of the worlds? He will say, Did you not know that my servant so-and-so asked you for food, and you fed him not? Did you not know that had you fed him, you would surely have found that with me? O son of Adam, I asked you to give me to drink, and you gave me not to drink. He will say, O Lord, how should I give you to drink when you are the Lord of the worlds? He will say, My servant so-and-so asked you to give him to drink, and you gave him not to drink. Had you given him to drink, you would have surely found that with me. It was related by Muslim.
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4: 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While I was walking, all of a sudden I heard a voice from the sky. I looked up and saw the same angel who had visited me at the cave of Hira, sitting on a chair between the sky and the earth. I got afraid of him and came back home and said, Wrap me in blankets. And then Allah revealed the following holy verses of Quran. O you, i.e. Muhammad, wrapped up in garments, arise and warn the people against Allah's punishment, up to and desert the idols. After this, the revelation started coming strongly, frequently and regularly.
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6: 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The Prophet, peace be upon him, said, Faith, belief, consists of more than 60 branches, i.e. parts. And haya, this term haya covers a large number of concepts which are to be taken together. 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
1: Hadith 1. Narrated Umar bin al-Khattab. I heard Allah's Messenger, peace and blessings be upon him, saying, "The reward of deeds depends upon the intentions, and every person will get the reward according to what he has intended. So whoever emigrated for worldly benefits or for a woman to marry, his emigration was for what he emigrated for." Hadith 2. Narrated Aisha, the mother of the faithful believers. Al-Harith bin Hisham asked Allah's Messenger, peace and blessings be upon him, O Allah's Messenger, peace and blessings be upon him. How is the divine inspiration revealed to you? Allah's Messenger, peace and blessings be upon him, replied, sometimes it is revealed like the ringing of a bell. This form of inspiration is the hardest of all, and then this state passes off after I have grasped what is inspired. Sometimes the angel comes in the form of a man and talks to me, and I grasp whatever he says. Aisha added, verily I saw the Prophet, peace and blessings be upon him, being inspired divinely on a very cold day and noticed the sweat dropping from his forehead, as the inspiration was over. Hadith 3. Narrated Aisha, the mother of the faithful believers. The commencement of the divine inspiration to Allah's Messenger, peace and blessings be upon him, was in the form of good dreams which came true like bright daylight, and then the love of seclusion was bestowed upon him. He used to go in seclusion in the cave of Hira, where he used to worship Allah alone continuously for many days before his desire to see his family. He used to take with him the journey food for the stay and then come back to his wife Khadija to take his food likewise again, till suddenly the truth descended upon him while he was in the cave of Hira. The angel came to him and asked him to read. The Prophet, peace and blessings be upon him, replied, I do not know how to read. The Prophet, peace and blessings be upon him, added, the angel caught me, forcefully, and pressed me so hard that I could not bear it any more. He then released me and again asked me to read, and I replied, I do not know how to read. Thereupon he caught me again and pressed me a second time till I could not bear it any more. He then released me and again asked me to read, but again I replied, I do not know how to read, or what shall I read? Thereupon he caught me for the third time and pressed me, and then released me and said, read in the name of your Lord, who has created all that exists, created man from a clot. Read. And your Lord is the most generous. Surah 96, Ayat 1-3. Then Allah's Messenger, peace and blessings be upon him, returned with the inspiration and with his heart beating severely. Then he went to Khadija bint Khuwaylid and said, cover me. Cover me. They covered him till his fear was over, and after that he told her everything that had happened and said, I fear that something may happen to me. Khadija replied, never. By Allah, Allah will never disgrace you. You keep good relations with your kith and kin, help the poor and the destitute, serve your guests generously and assist the deserving calamity-afflicted ones. Khadija then accompanied him to her cousin Waraka bin Nawfal bin Usad bin Abdul Uzza, who, during the pre-Islamic period, became a Christian and used to write the writing with Hebrew letters. He would write from the Gospel in Hebrew as much as Allah wished him to write. He was an old man and had lost his eyesight. Khadija said to Waraka, listen to the story of your nephew, O my cousin. Waraka asked, O my nephew, what have you seen? Allah's Messenger, peace and blessings be upon him, described whatever he had seen. Waraka said, this is the same one who keeps the secrets, Angel Gabriel, whom Allah had sent to Moses. I wish I were young and could live up to the time when your people would turn you out. Allah's Messenger, peace and blessings be upon him, asked, will they drive me out? Waraka replied in the affirmative and said, anyone, man, who came with something similar to what you have brought was treated with hostility, and if I should remain alive till the day when you will be turned out, then I would support you strongly. But after a few days Waraka died and the divine inspiration was also paused for a while. Hadith 4. Narrated Jabir bin Abdullah al-Ansari, while talking about the period of pause in Revelation, reporting the speech of the Prophet. While I was walking, all of a sudden I heard a voice from the sky. I looked up and saw the same angel who had visited me at the cave of Hira sitting on a chair between the sky and the earth. I got afraid of him and came back home and said, "Wrap me in blankets." And then Allah revealed the following holy verses of Quran, "O you, that is, Muhammad, wrapped up in garments. Arise and warn the people against Allah's punishment. Up to and desert the idols." Surah 74, Ayat 1-5. After this the revelation started coming strongly, frequently and regularly. Hadith 5. Narrated Sa'id bin Jubayr. Ibn Abbas in the explanation of the statement of Allah, "Move not your tongue concerning the Quran, to make haste therewith." Surah 75, Ayah 16, said, "Allah's messenger, peace and blessings be upon him, used to bear the revelation with great trouble and used to move his lips, quickly, with the inspiration. Ibn Abbas moved his lips saying, 'I am moving my lips in front of you as Allah's messenger, peace and blessings be upon him, used to move his.' Sa'id moved his lips saying, 'I am moving my lips, as I saw Ibn Abbas moving his.' Ibn Abbas added, 'So Allah revealed, move not your tongue concerning the Quran, to make haste therewith. It is for us to collect it and to give you, O Muhammad, the ability to recite it, the Quran, Surah 75, Ayat 16-17, which means that Allah will make him, the Prophet, remember the portion of the Quran which was revealed at that time by heart and recite it. The statement of Allah, and when we have recited it to you, O Muhammad through Gabriel, then you follow its, Quran, recital, Surah 75, Ayah 18, means, listen to it and be silent. Then it is for us, Allah, to make it clear to you, Surah 75, Ayah 19, means, then it is, for Allah, to make you recite it, and its meaning will be clear by itself through your tongue. Afterwards, Allah's messenger, peace and blessings be upon him, used to listen to Gabriel whenever he came, and after his departure he used to recite it as Gabriel had recited it." Hadith 6. Narrated Ibn Abbas. Allah's messenger, peace and blessings be upon him, was the most generous of all the people, and he used to reach the peak in generosity in the month of Ramadan when Gabriel met him. Gabriel used to meet him every night of Ramadan to teach him the Quran. Allah's messenger, peace and blessings be upon him, was the most generous person, even more generous than the strong uncontrollable wind, in readiness and haste to do charitable deeds.
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3: 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Ibn Abbas, in the explanation of the statement of Allah, move not your tongue concerning the Quran to make haste therewith. Said Allah's messenger, used to bear the revelation with great trouble and used to move his lips quickly with the inspiration. Ibn Abbas moved his lips saying, I am moving my lips in front of you as Allah's messenger used to move his. Said moved his lips saying, I am moving my lips as I saw Ibn Abbas moving his. Ibn Abbas added, So Allah revealed, move not your tongue concerning the Quran to make haste therewith. It is for us to collect it and to give you, O Muhammad, the ability to recite it, the Quran.
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